0: Hey, hey, welcome to Never Miss the Beat. I'm Tamaya J. Happy Wednesday, everybody. We are coming to you live from Charlotte. Listen, we got some great music coming your way, but first, let's take a moment to thank God for everything He's done for us. Lord, we are nothing without You and the music I play. I pray that it will touch and inspire someone to want more of You, Jesus. Amen. All right, y'all, coming up this hour, we got some great music and we got that interview. Yes, his name is Mike James. You don't want to miss it. We're going to be talking about some of the things he's got going on. All right, keep it locked right here on Never Miss the Beat. I'm Tamaya J.
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1: Welcome back to Never Miss a Beat. I'm Tamaya J. Listen, life has a way of bringing both challenges and opportunities. Some days may feel easy, while others may test our strength. If today has been one of those difficult days, remember this: every new day is another chance to begin. All right, the Lord is with us. Remember that. Get into your word and know that He's with you. He hears you. Pray and talk to the Father. We got some more great music on the way right here on Never Miss a Beat. I'm Tamaya J.
2: Never miss a beat. Never miss a beat. Oh, Tamaya J. Tamaya J. Tamaya J.
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4: This is Ed Gray. Like many people, I too want to be rich. So I'm studying the methods that others have used to gain wealth. We don't have to reinvent the wheel, just model its movements. One way to model the movements of the wealthy is to study them. One of the books I'm rereading is The Millionaire Mind by Thomas J. Stanley. It's a book I highly recommend if you seriously want to join the ranks of the 3.5 million millionaires in America. Most millionaires are not much different than you and me, except they are very careful with their money. Over the next few days, I'm going to share with you some of the secrets I learned from the wealthy. If it's possible in the world, it's possible for you and me. We only need to learn how. I'm Ed Gray, author of the book 40 Days to a Life of Gold. Plant today's thought in the garden of your mind and let your consciousness grow with it.
5: I was talking to my mama this morning. My mama told me, she said, "Neil, when you get ready to sing, I want you to make sure you dedicate a song to me." This song is dedicated to my mama. I said, this song is dedicated to my mama. Years ago, mama and I would be sitting down in that old Pentecostal church. We didn't have a real big church. We had a little old small church. Mama and I would stand up in the corner and she would say, "Get it right."

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0: This is Mommy Moments with the Glamazon Mom.
1: You know it's not easy being a parent today. Just when you think you finally found your groove, girl, the world changes and so do your kids. But it's our responsibility as parents to make sure our interactions and style of discipline evolve as our kids grow. For instance, the method of discipline you use on your 8-year-old may no longer be effective now that they're 16 and teenagers. Child, we're praying for you. It's important that we regularly self-evaluate to ensure that our methods and interaction match our kids' needs, whether they're in third grade or graduating from high school. But don't lose heart. You'll be fine and so will your kids as long as you commit to stay involved. I'm Ebony Funderburk, your Glamazon Mom. 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
0: That's a mommy moment. 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You're on Facebook? Like our fan page at Glamazon Moms. And remember, not all superheroes wear capes. 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
3: I like me. 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
1: Never miss a beat. Never miss a beat. Oh, Tamaya J. Tamaya J. Tamaya J.
2: Everybody, welcome to the show. We have Mike James on the line. Hey, how are you?
3: Hey, what's up, everybody? I'm so excited to be here. How are you guys? Hopefully you're doing good.
2: We are good. We are so good. Thank you so much for calling in. And we are so excited to talk about this new song you have involved, you know, in this project. But first, tell the listeners a little bit about you.
3: Okay, yeah. So my name is Micah Wood. I go by Mike James. You know, I've been making music for a long time. But I've been pursuing the Lord even longer. I grew up in church, and you know, I without going super into my full testimony, I want to say that for the longest, I've been deciding the last 5 years of my life, I've been deciding to authentically follow the Lord. And a part of that was with pursuing music properly, and I want to make music that glorifies the Lord, but also can make you feel good, can make you dance, and is ultimately glorifies the Lord. So yeah.
2: Tell us about this song. How did this song evolve? How did it come about?
3: Well, so yeah, honestly, this song came about kind of like music is somehow downloaded to you, especially when you're actually deciding to make art for the Lord. I think Holy Spirit, He downloads these ideas and themes to you. Kind of like it comes out of Bible study. So like I was spending some time in Genesis and I read the story about Hagar and how she was out in the wilderness and God saw her after Sarah had dismissed her. And she realized that God saw her and she named him a God that sees her. And so for me, I had to make a song about that immediately. And I realized when God is in our circumstances, when he's in our situations, things are so much different. When I realize that God is involved in every single aspect of my life, from the way I talk to people, the way I move, the way I think, I start to have a different perspective on life and my circumstances. And although my circumstances might not change, Hagar's situation didn't change immediately. She still had to go through the hardships of dealing with Sarah and Abram and all that stuff. But God helped her in the moment. Yeah. And because of that, she now gets to be in the pages of scripture and people get to know about her story and also learn about a God that sees them. Wow. So that's kind of what involved came from.
2: That's awesome. That is awesome. All right. Y'all keep it locked right here because we got more on the way with Mike James. We're going to listen to his new single. Keep it locked right here on Never Miss a Beat.
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0: Welcome back to Never Miss the Beat. Hey, listen, if you're just tuning in, we have Mike James on the line. Hey, Mike, let's get right into it. Go ahead and introduce it.
1: All right, well, look, guys, this is a new song called Involve off of my album, Out of the Darkness. I hope you like it because I know that I like it a lot. And if you want God involved in your life, you have to go pursue him. And this song is all about that.

0: All right, everybody, listen, we got Mike James on the line, and we just heard his awesome I Love It With All My Heart song Involved. Hey, Mike, tell us about this album.
1: Yeah, so Out of the Darkness is a album that isn't just for the believer, but also the unbeliever. It's for someone that is in a season of darkness. You know, outside of Christ, we are honestly in darkness, and He is the light of the world. And when we give our lives to Him, when we resubmit our lives to Him, He calls us out of the darkness, like it says in Ephesians. So why don't we live in that light? And I wanted to make music that glorifies that light, that makes it louder, that illuminates it for the world. And that's why I got the title Out of the Darkness. Each and every song on the album talks about the realities of authentic worship, authentic pursuit of the Lord, for a young person, for an older person, for a new believer, for a seasoned saint, for all of those people. They have music on there. It's 24 songs, music on there that can really resonate with the believer, the unbeliever, and the ones that are looking to know who Jesus is.
0: Wow, that is awesome. That is awesome. Hey, Mike, tell us what's next for you. What do you have coming up next?
1: Honestly, I have a lot of I got so much music. I have so much that I want to release to the world. But right now, I'm just pursuing the Lord in that music, sitting with Him, asking Him to help me craft music that people want to hear. That it's not just about me, but it's about finding the lost and witnessing to them. So honestly, it's just spending more time with Him, getting to know Him more, sitting in the Word, being in prayer, and all those spiritual disciplines that I think go along with making music and having this gift that God's given me, if that makes sense.
0: Yes, it does. Yes, it does. Tell us, how can people reach you?
1: People can reach me on social media. On Instagram, it's the same as my Apple Music and my title. It's Mike James on Instagram. On TikTok, it's Micah Was Here. And whatever platforms you need me, YouTube, it's Micah AJ Wood. Wherever you want to find me, I'll be there, and it's all consistent across the board. So that's how you can find me.
0: I love it. I love it. And Mike, before you go, could you give the listeners a little word of encouragement?
1: Yeah. You know, what I have to say to you is that God is there with you. And the question is, are you going to incline your ear to Him? He's right there. If you would just open up the Word, allow the Holy Spirit to help you understand. And if you don't know who He is, commit your life to Him, because there's not a single day that's promised. And tomorrow could be lost. Tomorrow could be your last day. So give your life to Him. Why not now? So that's what I got to say to all those people out there. Love you guys. God bless.
0: Love you. Everybody, make sure y'all go out, get his album, and also get his new song Involved. Thank you again so much, Mike.
1: Thank you so much. I'm so grateful for the opportunity to be on here. Never miss the beat. Never miss the beat.
2: Oh. Tamaya J. Tamaya J. Tamaya J. It's time for a Power Minute.
3: This is Ed Gray. I'm in the studio with Mike Howard, our Power Person of the Month. Mike is a motivational speaker and author of the book, From Ordinary to Extraordinary. Mike, in your book, you talk about having a flight plan for success. Tell us more about that.
4: If you want to go somewhere in life, there's always someone who can show you how to get there. Find mentors and develop relationships with people who have achieved the level of success that you are seeking. Talk to them and learn about their setbacks and comebacks. Make a wish list of 10 people you can meet who can give you information that will benefit your life. Invite them out for coffee, lunch, or dinner. And oh yes, pick up the check.
3: That was Mike Howard, author of the book From Ordinary to Extraordinary. I'm Ed Gray.

0: live.
1: Hi, family. It's Mike Chandler. I have some food for your soul. Your scripture for today comes from Luke 21 and 19, and it talks about just being calm, man, and not allowing your emotions to rule your behavior. Here's Luke 21 and 19. It says, by your steadfastness and patience, endurance, you will win the true life of your souls. You know, you need to learn not to let your mind and your emotions get the best of you, especially when it involves things over which you have no control. Man, too often we will get so upset and it just paralyzes us and it makes us act out in foolish ways. Suppose you're on your way to an important interview, right? And you get caught in a traffic jam. How do you react? How do you react? Is it really worth getting all upset and unleashing a wild spirit? Man, I'm sick of this traffic. Why won't it move? And then you're all upset. And by the time you get to the interview, you're out of spirit, right? Wouldn't it be much better for you and everyone else around you if you just remained calm? Even if you were late for the interview, if you have done your best, God will do the rest. It does nobody, especially you, to get upset. Refuse to get upset when things don't go as you planned them. Refuse to allow your mind and your emotions to rule your spirit. Some people allow their emotions to rule their entire life. How many times have you gotten upset and said something that you shouldn't have said? How many times have you gotten upset and did something that you regretted later on? So in your patience, you will learn to possess your soul. So next time when things don't go your way, don't get upset. Look to God and say, you know what? I'm going to remain calm in this situation and watch how your life begins to change. That's your word for today. Food for your soul. Luke 21 and 19. I am Mike Chandler.
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3: 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I'm Tamaya J. Listen, don't give up because God is working even when you can't see it. Let us not become weary in well-doing, for at the proper time, we will reap a harvest if we do not give up. All right, remember, God is on our side. Get into your word. We got some more great music on the way right here on Never Miss Defeat. I'm Tamaya.

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1: Hey, I'm Tamaya J. Welcome back to Never Miss a Beat. All right, I want to talk to y'all about love and what it means to love. Loving others the right way begins with receiving God's love and choosing to reflect it in our words and actions. God's love is patient, kind, forgiving, and selfless. It isn't based on our feelings, but on a daily decision to honor God by caring for others. So above all, love each other deeply, because love covers over a multitude of sins. That's 1 Peter chapter 4, verse 8. And listen, in Ephesians chapter 4, verse 2, it says, "Be completely humble and gentle. Be patient, bearing with one another in love." And then also, here's another scripture that talks about love. 1 John chapter 3, verse 18, it says, "Dear children, let us not love with words or speech, but with action and in truth." So when we love the way the Lord loves us, we become a reflection of His grace. So choose patience over anger, and forgiveness over bitterness, and kindness over pride. God will strengthen you to love the right way, even when it's difficult. All right? Get into your word. We got some more great music on the way right here on Never Miss a Beat. I'm Tamaya J.

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1: God bless everyone. I'm Dr. CL, and I want to talk about men that are strong enough to speak. Brothers, we have been taught to be strong, to handle it, to hold it in. Never let them see you sweat. But the truth is, silence isn't strength. Holding it all in doesn't make us stronger. It makes us tired. Too many good men are carrying heavy loads in quiet pain. But Proverbs 27 and 17 says, iron sharpens iron. And so a man sharpens the countenance of his friend. That means we were never meant to walk through this life alone. It's okay to say I'm not okay. It's okay to reach out and say I need help. That's not weakness. That's wisdom. Even Jesus took the time to pray, to weep, to lean on those closest to him. So why should we as men feel ashamed to do the same? The enemy wants us isolated and silenced, but healing begins when we open our mouths and release what's been holding us hostage. So brothers, let's be transparent. Let's build a brotherhood where honesty replaces shame and prayer replaces pressure. Because strong men don't just carry the weight. Strong men know when to lay it down before God. I am the host of These Men series. Strong men don't keep silence. They talk. I'm Dr. CL.
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2: 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I know now you love me.
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3: 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If you put your money to work, you can make yourself rich. If you spend everything you make, you'll only make someone else rich. If it's possible in the world, it's possible for you and I. We only need to know how. I'm Ed Gray. 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
4: 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This song is called Excuse Me. 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

0: 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Spirit-driven allows the wearer to show on the outside the spirit that empowers them from the inside. Alisa, what advice can you offer women looking to start a business?
1: The biggest challenge, one, as an entrepreneur, period, for me, was to embrace the process. You are always in process, and it's not as short as you want it to be. What could happen is that you could give up, or you could get frustrated. And what I've learned is that at this point, my motto is, if at first you don't succeed, try. Because there's so many moments, and I can say this, there's so many moments where I really didn't know what I was doing. And I know that God gave me what I needed to do it. And if I didn't continue to try, as well as trust, those things would not have happened.
0: Thanks for sharing, Alisa. It's always inspiring to hear how faith will see you through. For Focus on Women, this is April Anderson. 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

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Today, let's talk about getting right by communicating effectively. Effective communication means God is building an intimate, trust-filled relationship through honest prayer and gratitude and aligning words with truth and love. Effective communication is being the real you, not the phony you, but the real you. Meaning, pouring out your fears and joys, troubles, rather than fearing mistakes in speech and ways of life. Effective communication is honoring God by not cursing and lying. We choose words that reflect honesty and kindness. Effective communication is replacing anxiety and fear with thankful prayer, showing that we trust the Lord at all times and lean not to our own understanding. Get right by communicating effectively. This is Dr. Mark Whitlock, Jr.

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1: Zebulon Ellis is on the way right here on Never Missed a Beat.
2: Never missed a beat. Never missed a beat. Oh, Tamaya J. Tamaya J. Tamaya J.
3: Hallelujah. Is there anybody here that needs a blessing from God? The blessing that God gives, no man can take from you. Glory to God. Come on, choir, say it. Say, bless me.
4: Bless me, Lord. Bless me.
3: Even me.
4: Even me.
3: Lord.
4: Lord, bless me.
3: Say it again. Say, bless me.
4: Bless me.

0: He has more than one.
1: He has more than one blessing.
0: Thank you, Jesus. He's omnipotent. He has all power.

welcome back to Never Miss a Beat. I'm Tamaya J. We are down to our last hour, but hey, listen, thank you so much for rocking with me this far. All right, I want to remind you, here is 2 Corinthians chapter 6, verse 2. Behold, now is the favorable time. Behold, now is the day of salvation. So listen, if you have never trusted in Jesus, don't put it off now. Turn from your sin and place your faith in him today. All right, we got some more great music on the way. Get into that Bible and keep it locked right here on Never Miss the Beat. I'm Tamaya J.

0: This is Mommy Moments with the Glamazon Mom.
1: It's the day that every parent dreads. The day that their daughter wants to date. Often that leads to us turning into the bodyguards, blocking every young man that even looks the direction of our daughter. Some of us create strict rules for dating or raise the bar so high that even a suitable young man doesn't even meet the standards. But let's be honest, this sort of interaction actually won't teach our daughters how to avoid temptation or have self-control while dating. Instead of being a bodyguard, let's try being the coach. A bodyguard is overprotective, always blocking any perceived harm. However, a coach trains and instructs her daughter so she's capable of making good decisions when the situation demands it. I'm Ebony Funderburk, your Glamazon Mom. 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
8: 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Yesterday I said, it is the responsibility of those of us with voices to speak up and defend the rights of the poor and needy, especially if you call yourself a Christian. 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Whatever you did not do for the least of them, you did not do for me. 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As the late Reverend Dr. Martin Luther King Jr. once said, injustice anywhere is injustice everywhere. 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I'm Ed Gray, author of the book 40 Days to a Life of Gold. 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
1: 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I know the devil really hated the day I let the spirit lead me. 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
1: Welcome back to Never Missed a Beat. I'm Tamaya J. All right, listen, I want to talk about repentance. You know, God is holy and calls people to repentance and faith. He continues to warn us who continue in sinful lifestyles without repentance will not inherit his kingdom. All right, 1 Corinthians chapter 6, verse 9 through 11 says, "Or do you not know that the unrighteous will not inherit the kingdom of God? Do not be deceived, neither the sexually immoral, nor idolaters, nor adulterers, nor men who practice homosexuality, nor thieves, nor the greedy, nor the drunkards, nor the revilers, nor swindlers will inherit the kingdom of God. And such were some of you, but you were washed, you were sanctified, you were justified in the name of the Lord Jesus Christ and by the Spirit of our God." So this scripture also warns against sin, but also proclaims hope, because Paul reminds his believers that some of them had lived in these ways, but had been transformed through Jesus Christ. God's desire is not to condemn people, but to save them. Through Jesus Christ, forgiveness, cleansing, and new life are available to everyone who repents and believes. 2 Corinthians chapter 5, verse 17. "Therefore, if anyone is in Christ, he is a new creation. The old has passed away. Behold, new has come." So if you're carrying guilt, shame, addiction, fear, anger, or any burden of sin, you don't have to carry it alone. All right. 1 Peter chapter 5, verse 7 says, "Cast your anxieties on him because he cares for you." Also, the Lord Jesus said, "Come to me, all who labor and are heavy laden, and I will give you rest." That's Matthew chapter 11, verse 28. So today is the day to repent. Turn to Jesus and trust him with your life. His grace is greater than your past, and his mercy is new every morning. Give it to the Lord. Lay every burden down, every sin, every fear, every addiction, every hurt, and every worry at his feet. He is faithful to forgive, restore, and make all things new for those who come to him in faith. If you want, you can give your life to the Lord right now, today. No matter where you've been or what you've done, God invites you to turn to him. If you are ready to give it all to the Lord, you can say the simple prayer with me. Dear Heavenly Father, I come before you, acknowledging that I have sinned and fallen short of your glory. I repent of my sins and turn away from the ways that have separated me from you. Thank you for sending your Son, Jesus Christ, to die for my sins and to rise again. I believe that he is the Lord, and I place my trust in him alone for my salvation. Lord Jesus, forgive me, cleanse me, and make me new. Fill me with your Holy Spirit. Teach me to follow you and help me to live according to your word each day. Thank you for your mercy, your grace, and your unfailing love. I surrender my life to you, Lord. Lead me, strengthen me, and use me for your glory. In Jesus' name, amen. All right, y'all. Listen, get into a great Bible-believing church. Get into your word and build that relationship with him. All right, well, meet me here tomorrow right here on Never Miss a Beat. I'm Tamaya J.

on, lift your hands all over this place. Lift your hands right where you are. Let's give God glory in here today.

Some of the best advice in the world is found in the Bible, where it says, "Study to be quiet and mind your own business." Now, this may be a little bit touchy for some sisters, but my sisters, you have got to mind your own business. When a sister does not ask for your input, seek your advice, or invite you into her space, and you start asking questions anyway, things may not go well. Many of us know people who act just like that. We see them on our jobs, we see them in our neighborhoods, in our organizations, and unfortunately, oh yeah, I've got to go there, we even see them in our churches. Ladies who do this have no regard for the word private. Somehow the word confidential does not ring a bell. Do unto others as you would have them to do unto you is nowhere in their mind. Our challenge as women of God is to do everything that we can to resist a nosy spirit that would have us to meddle in other sisters' business. Getting into other people's business, adding our 2 cents worth and passing it on, is certainly not what God wants us to do. He does not want us to be a part of any confusion that would come when a sister puts her Bible and tambourine down, stops you in your tracks, and straightens you right out. God's desire is that we inspire, not investigate, encourage, not interrogate, build up, not tear down, help and not hinder. When sisters are around ladies who keep this in mind, a bond of great sisterhood can be established where great kingdom work can be done in harmony and God can get the glory. My sisters, we've got to mind our own business because a sister's got to do what a sister's got to do. Remember, whatever is going on in your life, God's got everything in control. You stand on the word of God that declares, "I can do all things through Christ who strengthens me." It's time for a shout out. Want to give a shout out to all of the sisters who know that prayer is the key to the kingdom and faith unlocks the door. I need a sister that the Lord has brought from a mighty long way to come on and lift your voice right now and let him hear you give him some worthy praise. Come on, ladies, let the Lord hear you holler.

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It's easy. Just say, Alexa, play Musical Soul Food. 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

This is Dr. Mark Whitlock, JR, with a minute of how to get right with God. To receive a written Get Right with God message, please email me at markewhitlockjr@gmail.com. Today, let's talk about getting right with God by cultivating gratitude. It's good to have an attitude of gratitude. Cultivating gratitude pleases God by honoring His character, aligning with His will, and fostering a trusting relationship. Cultivating gratitude shines a light on God's faithfulness and goodness rather than on personal problems. By acknowledging God as the source of our blessing, it keeps us from being arrogant and self-centered. Cultivating gratitude acts as a spiritual discipline that draws believers closer to God, allowing them to see His hand at work in their lives, which in turn boosts our faith. Cultivating gratitude in difficult times rather than complaining and exclaiming proves that trust in God's character surpasses all understanding in every painful circumstance. We must cultivate an attitude of gratitude. I'm Dr. Mark Whitlock, JR.

0: Hey, this is Dr. Mark Whitlock with Get Right with God. You know, to get right with God, it happens when you act right. The Bible says in Proverbs chapter 21, verse 3, to do justice and judgment is more acceptable to the Lord than sacrifice. Acting right is making a conscious choice that aligns with the biblical values and regularly expresses thanks for God's blessing. Acting right is actively serving others and treat them with compassion, fulfilling the commandment to love your neighbor as you love yourself. Acting right is loving yourself and to replace destructive and disgraceful thoughts with God's truth. And finally, acting right is having the courage to share your testimony and the hope of Christ with others in a gentle and kind manner. This is Dr. Mark Whitlock with Get Right with God. 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
1: 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Oh, come on.

0: This is Dr. Mark E. Whitlock, Jr., with a minute of how to get right with God. To receive a written Get Right with God message, please email me at markewhitlockjr@gmail.com. Today, let's talk about getting right with God by controlling our anger. The worst thing in the world is an anger out of control. Controlling anger is a challenge for people. By being slow to anger, believers mirror God's nature as compassionate and gracious. Controlling anger is viewed by many as a mark of strength and wisdom, considered better than being mighty. Controlling anger helps to avoid sinful behavior. While anger itself is not inherently sinful, controlling it prevents it from becoming sinful rage that breaks relationships and leads to bitterness. Controlling anger is biblical. The Bible says in James chapter 1, 19 and 20 that human anger does not produce the righteous life God desires, whereas managing it does. Today, we must control our anger so that we may go higher in God.
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She explained that you could say amen all you wanted to while he was preaching, but just don't touch him. And then there was First Lady Peekaboo. First Lady Peekaboo said that she needed eyes in the front, back, and on the side of her head to keep an eye on the people at that church. And then there was First Lady Boss Lady. First Lady Boss Lady said that since her husband was the pastor of the church, she could be in charge of anything that she wanted to be in charge of. Then there was a lady that she named First Lady Stand By Your Man. She simply said, I've got my husband's back. The ladies were sitting there, and it was time for the presenter to get up. When the presenter got up, every first lady at that table agreed with the presenter that stress is stress, and stress doesn't care who stress jumps on. We heard them as they said to the lady who was doing the presenting, oh, you need to keep on talking, sister, because you are saying a good thing. The presenter said that there is a pressure that sometimes shows up in our lives. It's called stress, and each one of us has a powerful force within us to help us to resist the pressure of stress. It's called faith. When stress shows up, we've got to push back. Since we have it on record that whenever we call, God will answer, whenever stress shows up, we've got to exercise our faith and push back. When bill money stress shows up, push back with your faith that says, my God shall supply all of my needs according to his riches in glory. When sadness stress shows up, push back with your faith that says, weeping may endure for a night, but joy is coming in the morning. When troublemakers stress shows up, push back with your faith that says, fret not thyself because of evildoers. My sisters, we have got to learn how to push back. Now, if the truth be told, a whole lot of us know about pushing back. You remember in your BC before Christ days, if somebody pushed you, you would push them right back, sometimes even harder than they pushed you. Well, it's the same as we're walking this Christian journey. Whenever the devil shows up with stress, you've got to push back. Push back with your faith and stand strong, believing God for your victory. My sisters, we've got to push back, because a sister's got to do what a sister's got to do. Remember, whatever is going on in your life, God has everything in control. You keep standing on the word of God that declares, I am more than a conqueror through Christ Jesus who loves me. It's time for a shout out. Want to give a shout out to all of our beloved mothers, grandmothers, aunts who are now resting with the Lord, who blessed our lives in a tremendous way. All right, ladies, it's time for you to come on now and give the Lord a praise. You know he's worthy. Come on, let the Lord hear you holler.

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1: This is Ed Gray. Allowing kids the freedom to ask questions is important. In his book, Trusting What You're Told, Paul L. Harris argues that much of what we've assumed about our kids' early learning may be misguided. Harris believes it woefully underestimates the importance of dialogue in young kids' lives. Conversation and question asking allows young children to grasp highly abstract concepts from religion to history at an early age. If you want your kids to gain a competitive advantage, allow them the freedom to ask questions. And if you don't know the answers, tell them, let's go to the internet and find the answer. I'm Ed Gray, author of the book 40 Days to a Life of Gold. Plant today's thought in the garden of your mind and let your consciousness grow with it.

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Hey, hey, hey, and welcome to another week's edition of the Daryl Luster Radio Show. I'm your host. I'm Daryl Luster. I'm the one that's going to be with you the entire day, bringing you the very best in traditional and quartet gospel music. 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Nobody, write this down just in case you might forget. Nobody plays traditional and quartet gospel music like the Daryl Luster Radio Show. That's right. Sit back, relax, and enjoy our show today. Hey, I got some brand new music coming at you. For those of you who remember Pastor Teddy Cross, that used to be with Willie Neil Johnson and the Gospel Keynotes a long time ago, longtime member of the Gospel Keynotes. He has a brand new single out. And I'm going to bust it on my show right here. So all you got to do is sit back, relax, and enjoy our show today. Thank you for being the very best part of our show. Hey, 769-241-2050. We'll get your requests in. Also, 769-241-2050. We'll get your birthday and anniversary wishes in for the month of August. We're already here. Hey, here's Pastor Al Green, and the Lord will make a way somehow on the Daryl Luster Radio Show.

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1: This is Ed Gray. What's the most important part of learning? Questioning is the most important part of learning. Kids questioning may be annoying, but they are crucial to their learning. Starting at about 2 years of age, they begin barraging their parents with endless queries from, are we there yet? To, mommy, why is the moon round? Questions that often seem more like desperate ploys for parental attention than anything else. And to make things worse, cooperative parents are often treated with a relentless barrage of follow-up questions, many of which involved one word, why? Is this process infuriating? Yes, but it is crucial to their development. Tomorrow, I'll tell you why. I'm Ed Gray. Elevate your thoughts and rise.

0: had me some hip in it today. Reverend F.C. Barnes, yeah. We're going to take you back old school.
1: Oh, yeah.
0: Now, the Bible says that God is a man that he cannot lie. Neither is he the son of man that he should repent. That means that he cannot and absolutely will not change.

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1: Can I get some help in the house? All right. Anybody remember these kind of songs?

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Hey, and welcome back to the Daryl Lester Radio Show. Hope that you're enjoying the show today. Hope that you're enjoying yourselves. Hope you're enjoying the music, everything, every part of this show. We put it together for you. And so I hope that we're not doing it in vain. 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I'd love to hear from you. 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I've been getting calls from down around Greensboro, North Carolina. So somebody must be playing the Daryl Lester Radio Show over there. Hey, guys, 769-241-2050. We'll get your request in. Your birthday and anniversary wishes for the month of August, because that's coming up in just a little bit. We've got that all laid out for you. And we didn't forget about you, so we got you for the month of August. Also, that very same number, if you are the third caller, I'm going to send you a Malico team member t-shirt. Yeah, that's right. We're going to make you a team member of Malico. That's right. Hey, guys, as promised, Teddy Cross has brand new music with Doug Williams of the Williams Brothers. And I want you to check it out and let me know what you think.

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0: Hey, this is Dr. Mark Whitlock with Get Right with God. Today, let's talk about getting right with God by living right. The Bible says in Proverbs chapter 3, verse 6, trust in the Lord at all times and lean not to your own understanding, but in all your ways acknowledge him and he will direct thy path. 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
3: When you go through, it's good to know you can talk to somebody that won't judge you, but point you in the right direction. I talked to Mama about some stuff I was going through. And Mama said, "Have you prayed?" I said, "Yeah."

Hey, Daryl. Happy birthday goes out to the late Robert Blair of the Fantastic Violinaires. Birthday August 6th. Happy birthday goes out to Keith Pringle, founder of the Pentecostal Community Choir. Birthday August 6th. Happy birthday goes out to the late Reverend Julius Cheeks of the Sensational Nightingales. Birthday August 7th. Happy birthday goes out to the 2018 Essence Fest All-Star Gospel Honoree, Dottie Peoples. Birthday August 12th. Happy birthday goes out to Castro of the True Believers. Birthday August 25th. Happy birthday goes out to the late Willie Neal Johnson of the New Gospel Keynotes. Birthday August 25th. Happy birthday goes out to the late Clay Graham of the Pilgrim Jubilee, affectionately called the Jubes. And also father to the songstress Mickey Howard. Birthday August 26th. Happy birthday goes out to the late Albertina Walker, founder of the legendary Caravans. Birthday August 29th. And last but certainly not least, happy birthday goes out to Malico's very own Wolf Stevenson, vice president of Malico Records and former chief engineer of hits like Mr. Big Stuff, Ring My Bell, and many, many more. Birthday August 24th. Happy birthday again to all of our August birthdays. This is Shelby, doing it like it shall be done on behalf of the Daryl Luster Radio Show, bringing you a birthday shout out for the month of August.

Well, somebody somewhere's got a birthday. Maybe not today, but in the month of August, and it's you that we want to remember. That's right. The Daryl Luster Radio Show counts it an honor as well as a privilege to be able to remember and recognize those that have birthdays under the sound of our voice. And Shelby told you about many of them, and let me add to the list. My brother Clinton, who's going on to be with the Lord, celebrates on August the 1st. My ex-wife, Anita, celebrates on August the 5th. Regina Stanberry celebrates on August the 6th, along with Martha Curry on the 6th as well. Peyton Couch, the son of the president of Malico Records, he celebrates on August the 12th, along with my brother Barry. He celebrates on the 12th. Stella Chester on the 20th. Maud Williams celebrates on the 21st, along with Roy Ladson of Roy in Revelation. He celebrates on the 21st. Darius Polk celebrates on August the 27th. Sloan Ward celebrates on August the 29th, along with my brother Ricky. Everybody under the sound of my voice celebrating a birthday or an anniversary in the month of August. God bless you.

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0: believe it. Quartet Music is not dead.
1: That's right. Quartet Music is alive and it's doing mighty well right here on the Daryl Luster Radio Show. In fact, this segment of our show is dedicated to the quartet genre of music and nothing

want everybody in the building, if you have survived anything in your life, I want you to stand up on your feet all over the building. Maybe it was heart trouble. Maybe it was cancer. Maybe it was a loved one. But grab your neighbor by the hand.

0: Hi, this is Dr. Mark Whitlock with Getting Right with God. Today, let's talk about getting right by staying faithful to God. The Bible says in 1 Corinthians chapter 15, verse 58, "Therefore, my beloved brethren and sister, be ye steadfast, unmovable, always abounding in the work of the Lord, for as much as ye know that your labor is not in vain in the Lord." I'm talking to somebody. Staying faithful to God is being honest with God in prayer about your pain and fear and anger. God is not discouraged by your struggles. Staying faithful to God is clinging to God's promises in the Word to counteract doubt and deception and fear. Staying faithful to God is looking back over your life and to know it was God who brought you through dangers, seen and unseen, to build confidence that God will bring you through. And finally, staying faithful to God is trusting in God in all your ways and acknowledge Him, and He will direct your path. Listen, this is Dr. Mark Whitlock with Get Right with God. 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
3: 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I'm Ed Gray, author of the book 40 Days to a Life of Gold. 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

Y'all wanna praise him? 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

my bass player, wanna play a little bit here. 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
9: We've talked a lot about ultra-processed foods, and here is one more reason to pay close attention to what you eat. New study out of Australia found that bumping up your ultra-processed food intake by just 10% a day, we're talking a small bag of chips, was linked to a, quote, measurable drop in attention and a higher risk of dementia. And here's the part that really surprised me. This held true even for people eating an otherwise healthy Mediterranean-style diet. In other words, you can't just cancel out the junk with a good salad. If that sounds discouraging, let me give you some good news. It's never too late to improve your diet. Researchers found that swapping ultra-processed foods for whole foods over several years lowered the risk of cognitive decline. So midlife even can be a great time to start. Read the labels and reach for the real stuff. I'm Dr. Sanjay Gupta, helping you live a better life.
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That's Raleigh, North Carolina's finest. That's the Christian Angels and Praise Your Name right here on the Daryl Lester Radio Show. Hey, guys, my time is coming gone. I've got to get out of here like last year. Same place, the same time, same station, same network, wherever it is that you found us this week. You're bound to find us next week. Make sure you text somebody, tweet somebody, hit somebody on Facebook and let them know where you found the Daryl Lester Radio Show that they can find it as well. Hey, taking us home is brand new music from Pastor Teddy Cross along with a little help there from Doug Williams. He's taking us home. God bless you. I love you. And ain't a thing in the world you can do about it.

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9: Here it is.

Good morning. Good Thursday morning. How you guys doing? Thank you so much for tuning in this morning. Oh, we've got a lot going on here at Mike Chandler and Friends. My special co-host this morning is Ambassador Susan Johnson Cook. We call her Dr. Suje. She's the former ambassador for President Barack Obama's administration for faith-based issues, and she's with us every Thursday morning. You don't want to miss that. Dr. Timothy Tootin is in the house. Ebony Fun to Burke with Mommy Moments, and boy, we're going to be jamming some of the best gospel music back to back. So let's get going. Good morning, my early morning risers. It is the Mike Chandler and Friends Show.

He cannot fail. Say it again. Tell him there is no failure. Say it like you believe it. There is no failure in God.

0: 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This is Ty Civic, and you are listening to the Mike Taylor and Friends Radio Show. 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
2: This is Ed Gregg. 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You can spend $10,000 less than you earn and invest that $10,000 each year in a fund that yields 12.5% interest and still accumulate $1 million by age 60 through the magic of compounding. The magic of compounding results because the interest earns interest, which earns interest, which earns interest, and never stops. In other words, the amount is not nearly as important as the interest rate and the time period. The earlier you start and the more you earn in interest, the less you need to start with. I'm Ed Gregg, author of the book 40 Days to a Life of Gold. Plant today's thought in the garden of your mind and let your consciousness grow it.
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1: 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Hi, family. It's Mike Chandler and friends. It's a great way to start your day, and we remind you to always focus on the positive. You see, sometimes we focus on our failures and the negative. But in my book, there's no such thing as a failure, only lessons. So focus on the lessons, and you're going to be all right. Stay tuned. More great gospel music is on the way.
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3: Your mind is like a machine without an off switch. If you don't give it something to do, it just runs on and on until it gets bored. If your mind is just sitting around without anything to do, it's going to start doing something, even if it doesn't seem to care what it is. A lot of people do stupid things because they let their mind sit idle. I heard about a 6-year-old boy who shot and killed another child. It made me wonder, what kind of idle thoughts were running through this child's mind? Where did he get those thoughts? Were his parents screening what he was watching on television? Were they taking him to see violent movies? As the saying goes, an idle mind is the devil's workshop. Give your mind something to do. Focus on the results you desire and make certain that your actions correspond with your goals. I'm Ed Gray, author of the book 40 Days to a Life of Gold. Elevate your thoughts and rise.
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3: 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Good morning. Who's on my line?
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9: We've talked a lot about ultra-processed foods, and here is one more reason to pay close attention to what you eat. New study out of Australia found that bumping up your ultra-processed food intake by just 10% a day, we're talking a small bag of chips, was linked to a, quote, measurable drop in attention and a higher risk of dementia. And here's the part that really surprised me. This held true even for people eating an otherwise healthy Mediterranean-style diet. In other words, you can't just cancel out the junk with a good salad. If that sounds discouraging, let me give you some good news. It's never too late to improve your diet. Researchers found that swapping ultra-processed foods for whole foods over several years lowered the risk of cognitive decline. So midlife even can be a great time to start. Read the labels and reach for the real stuff. I'm Dr. Sanjay Gupta, helping you live a better life.
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1: Mount Nebo Baptist Church has the city on lockdown with the Mike Chandler and Friends Show. 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Well, I've got more great music coming your way on this Thursday morning. It is the Mike Chandler and Friends Show.

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11: Stand by.

Good morning, fam. Mike Chandler with you. Jocelyn O'Hannon getting us started with More of You. And that's a pretty good way to start the day, right? More faith, more peace, more joy, and maybe a little less of all that stuff that had you stressed yesterday. It's a brand new morning. Let's make something good out of it. Mike Chandler and friends, stay with me.

0: Hey, this is Dr. Mark Whitlock with Get Right with God. You know, to get right with God, it happens when you act right. The Bible says in Proverbs chapter 21, verse 3, to do justice and judgment is more acceptable to the Lord than sacrifice. Acting right is making a conscious choice that aligns with the biblical values and regularly expresses thanks for God's blessing. 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Acting right is loving yourself and to replace destructive and disgraceful thoughts with God's truth. And finally, acting right is having the courage to share your testimony and the hope of Christ with others in a gentle and kind manner. This is Dr. Mark Whitlock with Get Right with God. 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
3: We had PJ Morton in the mix a few minutes ago, and here's something you may want to put on your calendar. PJ was part of the big lineup at this year's Stellar Gospel Music Awards in Charlotte. 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The show hits the Stellar Network August 29th and BET on August 30th. Man, gospel had a big weekend. I've got more great music coming up. Stay with me.
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5: This is Ed Gray. Like many people, I too want to be rich. So I'm studying the methods that others have used to gain wealth. We don't have to reinvent the wheel, just model its movements. One way to model the movements of the wealthy is to study them. One of the books I'm rereading is The Millionaire Mind by Thomas J. Stanley. It's a book I highly recommend if you seriously want to join the ranks of the 3.5 million millionaires in America. Most millionaires are not much different than you and me, except they are very careful with their money. Over the next few days, I'm going to share with you some of the secrets I learned from the wealthy. If it's possible in the world, it's possible for you and me. We only need to learn how. I'm Ed Gray, author of the book 40 Days to a Life of Gold. Plant today's thought in the garden of your mind and let your consciousness grow with it.

0: It's time for a Power Minute.
1: This is Ed Gray. There is a tool called the Implicit Association Test, or the IAT. It measures unconscious or automatic associations of good and bad with black and white people. Most people have no idea of what their unconscious attitudes are about race. While many IAT testers would declare themselves racially neutral, more than 80% of all those who've ever taken the test end up having pro-white associations. Einstein once said, "Problems cannot be solved at the same level of thinking at which they were created." The more deeply subconscious a concept or belief is, the more powerfully it operates in our lives. The first step is to identify if you have a problem. Go to understandingprejudice.org/IAT and take the race test. I'm Ed Gray. Elevate your thoughts.
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1: Hey, fam. Melvin Williams asking a pretty simple question right there. What are you thankful for? And you know what? Sometimes we're so busy thinking about what we don't have, we forget about all the stuff that's already going right. You woke up this morning. That's something. Somebody loves you. That's something. You still got another opportunity to get it right. Man, that's something too. So before this day gets away from you, take a minute and count a few blessings. That's food for your soul this morning. I'm Mike Chandler.
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1: 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So we'll see where it goes. Could be crazy. 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
2: 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Man, some songs don't get old. They just get better. And if you love that classic gospel sound, don't go anywhere. I'm going to reach back a little bit and keep some of that good music coming. We've still got plenty of morning left. Mike Chandler and friends, and stay right here with me.
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2: This is Ed Gray. Yesterday I said, it is the responsibility of those of us with voices to speak up and defend the rights of the poor and needy, especially if you call yourself a Christian. The good book tells us, whatever you did for the least of these brethren of mine, you did for me. Whatever you did not do for the least of them, you did not do for me. By caring for only those in the same ethnic or cultural group as ours, or the same socioeconomic status, we ignore the God in others and can bring judgment on ourselves. As the late Reverend Dr. Martin Luther King Jr. once said, injustice anywhere is injustice everywhere. Make the world a better place by caring about all people. I'm Ed Gray, author of the book 40 Days to a Life of Gold. Elevate your thoughts and rise.
3: One of the most difficult things to do is find yourself in a storm. And while in that storm, it seems like everyone who you thought you could count on has walked away. And sometimes it seems like even God himself has forgotten about you. But in spite of that, to still be able to lift your

0: 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Yeah.
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0: But it's the thoughts in my mind.

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0: Welcome to Through the Bible. I'm Steve Schweitzer, your host on this five-year journey through God's entire Word. Now, as we near the end of our study in Matthew, Dr. J. Vernon McGee still has a lot of great teaching in store for us. So get settled on the Bible bus and open your copy of God's Word to Matthew 24 as our study of the Olivet Discourse continues. And while you find your spot, Greg's here, so we're going to open our proverbial mailbag and share a few letters with you.
1: Yeah, it is proverbial because, yes, we do get letters. Like you and I saw a couple handwritten letters sent to us the other day from Canada. That was fun. But today we're going to do one of our favorite things, which is read letters from the United States. I call them the home team because without the support from North America, this ministry could not reach out in 250-plus languages around the world.
0: Yeah, amen. Let me start with this first one from John. He wrote this to celebrate the completion of his first five-year
1: trip.
0: Yay,
1: congratulations.
0: Way to go, John. I used to listen to Through the Bible on a Christian radio station that was run by our local Christian school. Around 2000, the school changed to an all-music format. We lost many great teachers, like Dr. McGee. Then I found your app, and I officially started my ride on the Bible bus in June. I consider this recent five-year journey completed on April 2nd, 2026, and I'm primed to ride as long as the Lord has me on this earth. The past 5 years has brought tremendous growth. I used to skip the conversations and fast forward to the teaching. Oh, John.
1: Hey, John, come on.
0: What are you doing?
1: Give us your number. We'll give you a call.
0: Okay,
1: I continue.
0: The Lord convicted me of missing out on the blessing and not praying for my fellow Christians. I also began to give monthly support and join the World Prayer Team. I have several friends which I am either directly mentoring or asking questions. I've invited them to this new journey with me. I can't tell you how much your program means to me. Life has been very rocky at points. I was a prodigal son. But the Lord is gracious. Blessings in the name of Jesus.
1: Wow. Great letter. Great to hear from you, John. We are just teasing. You can forward through the intros to the program. The ones where it's just Steve. But when I'm here, come on, man. Come on.
0: Fair enough. Okay.
1: How about this one
0: from Amy?
1: We would love to hear from Amy. And she says this. Hello. I live outside of Pittsburgh. I was so ecstatic to begin the five-year journey with you. I jumped on the Bible bus regularly a couple of years ago while I was walking at lunch. The program counseled me through a very difficult time. I had heard the program years ago and was drawn in by Pastor McGee's voice. My Nana and Pop-Pop have the same accent, and it soothed me to hear God's Word read and studied. I shared through the Bible with everyone. Pastor McGee's honesty and integrity with God's Word shine through. Most of all, his compassion in sharing his personal testimony throughout his life is what draws me deeply into the sanctuary of God's presence. His relationship with his earthly father, his marriage, and his loss of a child have touched the depths of my soul. Thank you all for being steadfast in continuing to share the program throughout the decades.
0: Such an encouragement, Amy. And, you know, one of the things that struck me, she says, the program counseled me through a very difficult time. And it wasn't like the program was specifically tailored to your unique situation.
1: Yes.
0: Instead, God's Word is our ultimate counselor. And if you're studying it and going through it month after month, Genesis to Revelation, you will get counsel from God's Word, even though it's not specifically tailored to your situation, because it's there.
1: And even though we were teasing John about not listening to the intros, seriously, apart from listening to you and me, we want you to hear these letters, because the letters from all over the world prove the point you just made.
0: Yeah.
1: Because people talk about practical situations where God's Word taught on through the Bible has changed their life.
0: Yeah, and I think it's important for us to have a perspective that there are Christians all over the world that need our prayer.
1: Yes.
0: And we get such great letters of specific people, and you can specifically pray for them and be blessed. And the blessing you will get meeting these people in heaven, I can hardly wait.
1: Yes, I know.
0: Greg, pray for us as we begin.
1: Father, you're doing great things through your Word, and we honor and praise you for that. We pray as we study now, you'll do great things in our lives. In Jesus' name, amen.
0: Here's Dr. J. Vernon McGee with our study of Matthew 24 on Through the Bible.
2: Back to the 24th of Matthew, we go today to the Olivet Discourse, and our Lord has now answered two questions. What is the sign of the end of the age? It's the great tribulation, and the thing that triggers it will be the appearance of the abomination of desolation, whatever that is. probably the image of the Antichrist, but I'm not looking for that. Hope you are not. And we're looking for the Lord from heaven. That's for the church. Now, the sign of his coming to the earth, it'd be like lightning. It'll be a public display. And the sign of the Son of Man in heaven, apparently, that Shekinah glory will hover over the earth right before he comes to the earth. Now we got down to the place here in the 32nd verse, and I'd like to turn and pick up at that point where he gives the parable of the fig tree. I'm reading now verse 32 of chapter 24. Now learn a parable of the fig tree. When its branch is yet tender and putteth forth leaves, ye know that summer is nigh. So likewise ye, when ye shall see all these things, know that it is near even at the doors. Now I cannot see how the fig tree could be anything other than the nation Israel. I think the vine and the fig tree represent this nation. There are certainly trees and a vine that grow in abundance in that land. Even after all that's happened to that land, the thing that impressed me were fig trees up north of Jerusalem and vineyards south of Jerusalem, right south of Bethlehem. Believe me, friends, they got vineyards. Not as many as Southern California or of the San Joaquin Valley in California, but it's not as big a place. It certainly is filled with vineyards, and that is the thing that identifies the land at least, and I think he's speaking of the nation that occupies that land. Now he says, when the branch is yet tender, putteth forth leaves, ye know that summer's nigh. So likewise ye, when ye shall see all these things, know that it is near, even at the doors. Now, this is the warning he gives to them. Verily I say unto you, this generation shall not pass till all these things be fulfilled. Now, this generation could refer to the race, that is, the nation Israel, or it could refer to the generation then living. One generation of what, 20 years? I think they count about that. This takes place in a much briefer time than 20 years. My feeling is it could refer to either, but I much prefer that it refers to the race, that this nation will not pass away. Haman was never able to destroy them, neither was Pharaoh, and Hitler did not succeed. And today, no dictator will be able to exterminate these people. God will see to that. Now he goes on, verse 35, to confirm it by saying, heaven and earth shall pass away, but my word shall not pass away. And he says, you can just underscore what I've said, because heaven and earth may pass away, but my words will not. And heaven and earth will pass away, and there'll be a new one. But the word of God, he's not going to change it, friends. It's going to stand throughout the eternal ages. May add to it, but he's certainly not going to change what he's given to us. Verse 36, but of that day and hour knoweth no man, no, not the angels of heaven, but my Father only. And the important thing, the day and hour, although they know they're drawing near to the period, they cannot give the day nor the hour. And I'm of the opinion, since we've had so many in our day that try to pinpoint it, they'll have them in that day that'll try to even bring it down to the hour. And they'll know something is coming, but they'll not know at the moment it will come. Now he uses here the illustration of Noah in the past. But as the days of Noah were, so shall also the coming of the Son of Man be. He'll come in a day like the days of Noah. For as in the days that were before the flood, they were eating and drinking, marrying and giving in marriage, until the day that Noah entered into the ark, and knew not until the flood came and took them all away, so shall also the coming of the Son of Man be. Now, the days of Noah were days of gross immorality, days when every thought and imagination of man's heart was evil, and evil continually, we're told. But when our Lord says, as it was in the days of Noah, he just says that they were eating and drinking. Well, is there anything wrong with eating and drinking? I don't think so. I mean, we're told to whatever you do, whether it be to eat or drink, do to the glory of God. And we can do that today. Why is that evil? Well, these people were not doing it to the glory of God. In fact, they were eating and drinking as if God did not exist. Like the little boy that was invited out for dinner, first time in his life. Of course, it was just next door, But to him, it was a highlight. And his mother practically had to chain him all that day to keep him from making a beeline to go over the fence to go next door. And finally, why, the time came and she got him ready and washed his face, and he made a beeline to get next door. It was a new experience for him. He'd never been away from home on his own. And when they sat down at the table to eat, why, he had come out of a Christian home, and this was a non-Christian home. And so he just automatically, little fella, bowed his head. And all of a sudden, he discovered nothing was happening as far as returning thanks was concerned, but they sure were passing the food. And he didn't want to miss it, and he just opened his eyes and looked. And not having any inhibitions, he said, "Don't you folk here thank God for your food?" It was embarrassing for a moment, but the lady of the house said, "No," said, "we don't." Little fella thought a moment, and he said, "You're just like my dog," says, "you just start in." A lot of people today just start in, don't they? There are multitudes of people today sat down at their meal and will sit down three times a day, receive a meal that comes from the hand of God. And this year, we're told, 2.5 million of people are going to starve to death in this world. But you and I have plenty today, and we have plenty, and the godless have plenty. Because God's not judging them today. They have plenty, and they're not thanking God. In the days of Noah, they'll be eating and drinking. Here they are right on the verge of the coming of Christ. They're living as if it's never going to take place. And there are people living like that today. And then he says they're marrying and giving in marriage. That is all right, isn't it, to be married? Well, they were acting as if God did not exist. Oh, I guess they had a church wedding, but it was very meaningless. It didn't mean a thing to them. And they did it right up to the day that Noah entered into the ark. They lived as if God did not exist. They did not believe that he was coming to this earth again. They were scorners. They ridiculed the fact that he's coming. They knew not until the flood came, took them all away. So shall also the coming of the Son of Man be. Then shall two be in the field. The one shall be taken and the other left. Two women shall be grinding at the mill. The one shall be taken and the other left. Now, somebody said to me, "Well, preacher, you finally painted yourself into a corner. You said the church and the rapture's not in the Olivet Discourse. And look, here it is. There'll be two in the field. One will be taken and the other left. Women grinding at the mill. One will be taken, the other left." I have news for you. He's still not talking about the rapture. This is not the rapture. What makes you think it's the rapture? Well, it's one taken, the other left. Isn't that rapture? Oh, no, my friend, not at all. After all, what's he talking about? As it was in the days of Noah. Well, how was it in the days of Noah? Who was taken away and who was left? They knew not until the flood came and took them all away. What? Those that perished. This is no rapture of taking the church out of the world. This is removing from the earth by judgment those that are not going to enter the kingdom. One will be taken away, the other left. Left for what? To enter into the millennial kingdom. That's the picture that we have here. It's not rapture at all. Really, I didn't paint myself into a corner after all. Now will you notice verse 42? Watch therefore. Now that is the important word, watch therefore. And that, I think, is a little different than the watching that the child of God is to do today, looking for the Lord to come. Today it's a comforting hope. There's a note of fear, anxiety in that day. They'll say, "Would God it were night when it's morning." And they'll, "Would God it were morning when it's night." So that there's anxiety in that day, but today we're to wait for the Lord from heaven. Now, somebody's going to say, "But you're splitting hairs, aren't you?" Oh, no, I'm not. The word watch in the Old Testament, and I've looked it up in Hebrew, and it has about 17 different meanings. And we have only one word, but actually watching today has different meanings altogether. Let me illustrate. Now, here's a man that's going to go deer hunting. And he goes with his gang at the usual time of the year. And he goes up to that same spot. And they camp out at night, get up the next morning. And he goes up and right over the hogback on the hill at a trunk of an old tree that's down there. Why, he takes his usual place, because the deer come across there, and he sits and waits. After a while, he hears a noise in a bush. He thinks it may be a deer, and he lifts his rifle and he waits. And believe me, it better not even be a deer hunter, because he's apt to shoot him. But he's watching, you see, for a deer. Now, about 2 weeks later, you meet this same man down on the street at the main street corner in your town, and you see him there. He's looking down this street, looking down that street, and you know he's waiting for somebody, and he sure is watching. You go up to him and you say, well, who are you looking for? Oh, he says, my wife. She's 45 minutes late. You see, he's watching for a deer again, but it's different deer, but he's watching in a little different way. Before, he had his deer gun. Now, he sort of wishes he had it with him again. She's 45 minutes late, but it's against the law for him to shoot her in no open season. So he doesn't have his deer gun. He's watching in a different way, you see. Now, that's two different ways. Let me mention another. Suppose a month or two after that, you go to the hospital, and you pass a room, and you see him and his wife sitting there by a bedside of a little child, and the little child has a burning fever, and the doctor says the crisis will come about midnight, and they'll watch him. My friend, that's a different type of watching than watching for a deer or waiting for his wife on a corner. That's with anxiety. I think it's something like that. Watch therefore, for ye know not what hour your Lord doth come. But know this, that if the goodman of the house had known in what watch the thief would come, he would have watched and would not have suffered his house to be broken up. Therefore be ye also ready, for in such an hour as ye know not, the Son of Man cometh. Who then is a faithful and wise servant, whom his Lord hath made ruler over his household to give them meat in due season? Now, what he's doing in the rest of the Olivet Discourse are giving parables to illustrate the attitude of folk to his coming and what'll happen when he does come. Now, I'm going to drop down to chapter 25, because we must finish this chapter today in the Olivet Discourse, and I'll just have to hit high points here, as you can see. But the attitude of some will be that, well, my Lord delays his coming, so he just goes on living carelessly. Well, God's going to judge him when he comes. In other words, in that day, and this is a great principle, we ought to live our life in the light of the fact we're to stand in the presence of Christ. And did you notice I didn't say in light of the coming of Christ? Now, I don't care whether he's coming as 100 years from today or 1,000 years. You and I are to stand in his presence. And whether you're saved or lost, you're going to stand in his presence. If you're saved, you will have to give an account of your life to see whether you receive a reward. And if you're lost, you'll stand there to be judged. So every person should live his life in light of the fact he's to stand in the presence of the Lord. Now, that's the big emphasis here in the Olivet Discourse. Therefore, it has an application to us. But the interpretation, I trust we've made clear, is not for us. Now we come to chapter 25, and we read here this parable of the 10 virgins. Now, this is the basis of those who believe in what is known as the partial rapture, that only some will be taken out of the world. The partial rapture group made up of a lot of very fine people. When I first became pastor in Nashville, Tennessee, there was a wonderful Bible class there. And they supported me in getting Bible conferences into Nashville. And they had been taught from the beginning by a teacher who believed in the partial rapture. And very candidly, I feel the partial rapture ministers to spiritual snobbery. That is, I never met one of that group that didn't think he's with the 5 wise virgins. I never met a foolish virgin in all my life. They're all wise, that crowd. And as I talked with them and worked with them, I had a feeling that they were not sure that I was one of them. I'm sure that they could have classified me as one of the foolish ones. But it does lead to spiritual snobbery. Now, thank God, when the rapture takes place, every believer's going out. And we're all going out, nobody on the basis of merit. We're all leaving because of the grace of God. He saves us by grace. He keeps us by grace. He'll take us out of this world by grace. And when we've been there 10 million years, we'll be there by the grace of God, my friend. So that the 10 virgins do not refer to the church. It refers to the nation Israel. My friend, if you just let our Lord talk to these men who were his apostles with this background, They raised several questions. Let him answer them, and don't make him talk to you about something altogether different. You're interrupting him, as it were. Let him say what he wants to say to those to whom he wants to say it, and let's us just listen, and the application is for us, but not the interpretation. Let's notice now. Then shall the kingdom of heaven be likened unto 10 virgins, which took their lamps and went forth to meet the bridegroom. Now, the Peshitta, which is not even a manuscript, it's what's known as an unshul, not a good one. The thing about it that makes it good, it's in the Syriac of that day, is that it certainly reveals the customs of the day. And I would not recommend it at all, but I would say that it reveals the customs of the day. Now, in that translation, they meet the bridegroom and the bride, so that he's coming from the marriage to the marriage supper. Now, those of you that were with me in Revelation know that I made the statement, tried to sustain it from Revelation, that the marriage takes place in heaven, the marriage supper takes place on this earth. And I'd like to refer you to a statement in the Gospel of Luke that I'm sure illustrates this in Luke, the 12th chapter, verse 35. Here, again, he's giving warnings and parables, and he says, let your loins be girded about, and your lights burning, and ye yourselves like unto men that wait for their Lord when he will return from the wedding, that when he cometh and knocketh, they may open unto him immediately. Now, you see, the wedding has taken place. The bride is with him. And, of course, if he's coming from the wedding here in the Gospel of Luke, the bride's with him. No man ever went on a honeymoon by himself. If he did, it wasn't a honeymoon. And so here, it's the bridegroom that's bringing the bride with him. And they're waiting on earth for him to come. You see, while the great tribulation is going on the earth, why, he's yonder in heaven with the church. And he's coming now with the church. And we find that 5 of them were wise, 5 were foolish. This is the attitude toward his coming now to the earth. They that were foolish took their lamps, took no oil with them, but the wise took oil in their vessels with their lamps. Now, I believe that the oil is the Spirit of God. And I think, again, in that day, as it was in his day, there'll be a lot of phonies. He called them hypocrites. They'll have a lamp, but no oil. While the bridegroom tarried, they all slumbered and slept. And at midnight, there was a cry made, behold, the bridegroom cometh, go ye out to meet him. Then all those virgins arose, trimmed their lamps. They all slept, but some were genuine, you see. Some had oil. The others did not have the Holy Spirit. Now, I believe that that is the interpretation of this. And he concludes it by saying, verse 13, watch therefore, for ye know neither the day nor the hour wherein the Son of Man cometh. And it's the day nor the hour now, you see, not the year or the century. The day and the hour. And the attitude during this period is to watch. That is the important thing for them to do. Now he has another parable. Verse 14, the kingdom of heaven is as a man traveling into a far country, called his own servants, delivered unto them his goods. One he gave 5 talents, 2 talents, 1 talent. Every man, according to his several ability, straightway took his journey. Now the key to this, of course, and it's for that day, I think the pounds that he gives in the Gospel of Luke is more applicable to us today. But there's a great principle in both of them, of course. He's judging every man according to his ability. And he's to use the talents. Now, the talent is not a talent. It may be that God has given you a wonderful open door. And candidly, friends, you don't know how many times I have to go to the Lord and tell him that I want to use it, whether I'm 1 talent, 2 talent, I don't know which it is, but whatever it is, I sure want to use it right. I don't want to put it in a napkin. I don't want to sit on the sideline. I don't want to bury my talent. There's a great principle here in light of the fact you're going to stand in his presence and have to give an account. Now, I'll have to leave off there today. I did not quite finish even today this wonderful Olivet Discourse. We conclude it next time and go into chapter 26. Until then, may God richly bless you, my beloved.
0: 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I'm Steve Schwetz, and I'll meet you back here as the Bible bus rolls along.

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0: Hey, this is Dr. Mark Whitlock with Get Right with God. Please email. It's number 8. Hey, this is Dr. Mark Whitlock with Get Right with God. Today, let's talk about getting right by growing in faith. The Bible says in Romans chapter 10, verse 17, so then faith comes by hearing, and hearing by the word of God. Did you know that sometimes to grow in faith, we need to read the Bible out loud to hear God's word? Growing in faith is applying scriptures you hear to your daily life. 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
1: As kids get older, they sometimes are itching for a chance to be a big kid and not to have to have a babysitter ordered for them every time you have to go somewhere. Maybe you feel your child is old enough, but the question really is, are they mature enough? When considering leaving your child home for the first time, my word of advice for you would be to always start off slow. Try leaving them at home alone for just 1 hour. Maybe it's a quick run to the grocery store or to pick up your dry cleaning. After a few times, if all goes well, then consider increasing to 2 or 3 hours. However, rule of thumb, if you have to be gone more than 4 hours, go ahead and get a kid sitter. It's better to err on the side of caution than to come home to a house party too. I'm Ebony Funderburk, your Glamazon Mom. 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
0: That's a mommy moment. 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

help, manifestation, or request. This is April for Focus on Women. Ladies, yes, we are badass. We have the ability to carry the world on our shoulders. So often tasked with raising kids, heading the household, doing the same job, as well as or better than men, many times for less pay. And all the while, we look good, smell good, and are simply fearlessly dynamic. 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Yes, help, that four-letter word that so many of us view as kryptonite. 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

0: Now, this is Sister Sherry Reed. I want to call out my church, Upper Room on the Rock Church of God in Christ. Was Pastor William H. Perry. And the anointing is high. The Spirit of the Lord is there. And I just want to say thank you, Jesus. Hallelujah. Hallelujah. It's truly to be a child, blessing to be a child of God. I just want to thank you. His favor overtaking, no matter what you're going through. Just trust in the Lord with all your heart and lean not to your own understanding. Acknowledge God and he will direct your path. Hallelujah. Proverbs 3:5-6. God is so awesome. Y'all have a blessed day. Amen. Hallelujah.
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so much for joining me. I am coming to you live from Charlotte, North Carolina. It is Stella Awards week, and I cannot wait to bring you all the festivities. Coming up, I've got the moment of inspiration. We'll get into the worship song of the day. Of course, my phone lines are always open for you, and I have your throwbacks on the way. So let's get to it, family. You're inside the Tracy Morgan Show.

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1: It's positive and inspirational music inside the Tracy Morgan Show. Coming up, I'll have the moment of inspiration. Also on the way, J.J. Harrison. I've got a throwback from James Cleveland and so much more. All inside the Tracy Morgan Show. I pray that you're having an amazing day. 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
4: This is Ed Gray. Because of the privatization of the prison system, some publicly traded companies and their stockholders earn dividends incarcerating large numbers of minorities. Blacks and Hispanics are disproportionately sent to prison. Once they are incarcerated, they're forced to work 10 to 14 hours a day for the total pay of about $1.70 a day. The prison companies and their outside contractors sell products from inmates' work for profits and personal gain. Should we be surprised to learn that millions are spent each year in Washington on lobbyists by the labor unions representing the guards, the companies that own the prisons, and construction companies that build the prisons? As they build them, the demand for prisoners increase. I'm Ed Gray, author of the book 40 Days to a Life of Gold. Elevate your thoughts.
5: I was hungry, you fed me. 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They will know us by our love.
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The scripture tells us, "Beloved, I would above all things that you would prosper and be in good health." That's simply a confirmation, my sisters, that you have got to take care of yourself. Sometimes we're so busy coming, going, giving, and sacrificing for others, we don't even stop to think of ourselves. Enough already. Let's talk about some of us stopping to take the time to take care of yourselves. The nails and toes are done, the hair looks great, and the clothes are nice. But, somebody say but what about the person on the inside that we keep looking so good on the outside? I realize that I don't know you like that, but I care enough to ask, have you had your medical checkup this year? No? Well, have you scheduled one yet? Please don't let yourselves suffer through headaches, stomach aches, and chest pains. Somebody needs to get those corns fixed on your toes from those half-size, too small shoes that you just had to have. I promise you that you are worth every minute of the time that you take to talk to your doctor about your blood pressure, cholesterol, and sugar levels. Please don't forget your mammogram. Be aware of your family medical history. I know some of you don't want to say goodbye to those pork chops, chitlins, and fried food, but you must follow your doctor's instructions. Look out for Y-O-U so you can look better, feel better, and enjoy life. Even if you already have a medical concern, keep your eye on your situation and believe God for your victory. My sister, you've got to take care of yourself because a sister's got to do what a sister's got to do. Remember, whatever is going on in your life, God's got everything in control. You stand on the word of God that says, I can do all things through Christ who strengthens me. It's time for a shout out. Want to give a shout out to all of the sisters who are caregivers. Nobody knows the sacrifice that you make when you serve as a caregiver. Been there, done that. May the Lord bless you for your faithfulness for those whom you are serving. And now, I need somebody who is so glad that God has brought you from such a mighty long way to come on and lift your voice and give Him some praise. Come on, ladies, let the Lord hear you holler.

0: 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To receive a written Get Right with God message, please email me at markewhitlockjr@gmail.com. Today, let's talk about getting right with God by controlling our anger. The worst thing in the world is an anger out of control. Controlling anger is a challenge for people. By being slow to anger, believers mirror God's nature as compassionate and gracious. Controlling anger is viewed by many as a mark of strength and wisdom, considered better than being mighty. Controlling anger helps to avoid sinful behavior. While anger itself is not inherently sinful, controlling it prevents it from becoming sinful rage that breaks relationships and leads to bitterness. Controlling anger is biblical. The Bible says in James chapter 1, 19 and 20 that human anger does not produce the righteous life God desires, whereas managing it does. Today, we must control our anger so that we may go higher in God. I'm Dr. Mark Whitlock, Jr.
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0: This is Dr. Mark Whitlock, Jr., with a minute of how to get right with God. To receive a written Get Right with God message, please email me at markewhitlockjr@gmail.com. Today, let's talk about getting right by adaptability and growth. Getting right with God by adaptability and growth pleases God by demonstrating trust in His sovereignty, maturity in His faith, and willingness to be transformed into God's likeness. Paul said, be not conformed to this world, but be transformed by the renewing of your mind. Adaptability and growth moves Christians from a childlike state to a mature state, a mature steward who can handle great responsibilities, blessings, and spiritual challenges. Adaptability and growth is achieved by changing and growing. Believers mirror the dynamic nature of God, becoming more like Him and fulfilling their purpose in different, ever-changing circumstances. We can do all things through Christ Jesus who strengthens us. Let's get right with God by adaptability and growth. I'm Dr. Mark Whitlock, Jr.
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2: I've got to share my devotion with you on this morning. So Jesus said, if you abide in my word, hold fast to my teachings and live in accordance with them, you are truly my disciples and you will know the truth and the truth will set you free. John 8:31-32. Family, you are important to God. Even if you don't feel loved, know that Jesus loves you so much, and that's your moment of inspiration.

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2: Oh, come on, give God praises up in here. How many know God is worthy to be praised? How many know Babylon is coming down? Babylon was always known as a heathen nation that would have the people of God under suppression. In Babylon, there were territorial demons, spirits of bondage. Oh, but God would take the heat out the fire. He would calm down the lion in the lion den. And I come to encourage you under the sound of my voice. Babylon.

AM 1140 is WVEL Pekin, Peoria, Central Illinois' Christian voice.

at some church for you there. Ja'Kalen Carr and Breakthrough inside the Tracy Morgan Show. Thank you so much for joining me. Coming up, more music from Donald Lawrence. We'll also get into Tamela Mann. I've got mommy moments for you, but I am hanging out in Charlotte, North Carolina, broadcasting live. I'm going to be bringing you all the festivities. And did I tell you that I am a Stella Award nominee for Syndicated Radio Show of the Year? And I am so excited. You know, people ask me, how does it feel? I don't know yet. I'm just walking in the moment. But I am truly excited. It's going to be hosted by Kirk Franklin, and so many amazing artists will be performing at the Stella Awards on this coming Saturday. So cannot wait. The pre-show is Friday. And of course, I am going to be live from the I Am Radio Empowerment Breakfast that's happening on tomorrow. So much is going on, family. So make sure that you keep it locked. You're inside the Tracy Morgan Show.

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1: I get asked often, when is a good time to let your child stay at home by themselves? Most experts believe that the earliest age to leave a child unattended is between 10 to 14 years of age. They generally do not recommend them being home alone if under the age of 8. However, there are still other factors that should be considered. For instance, how mature is your child? Will they be responsible for younger siblings? Are they ready to accept the responsibility of being alone? Or are they afraid to enter an empty house? The safety of your child should be your primary concern, so consider very carefully all the factors before you decide to let your child stay at home for the first time. I'm Ebony Funderburk, your Glamazon Mom. Make it a great day and stay fabulous, honey.
0: That's a mommy moment. Be a Glamazon Mom. You're on Facebook? 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
1: It's Uplifting Gospel Music. It's I, the Tracy Morgan Show. I'm Tracy. Happy Thursday. Coming up, we're going to get into the worship song of the day. There is nothing like pausing to give God praise, and I've got it for you, family. Also on the way, Tamla Mann finished, and we'll throw in Dante Bowe. And how about some Ron Carter and Ricky Dillard? All that and more is straight ahead.
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4: This is Ed Gray. Victor Hugo once said, there's one thing stronger than all the armies in the world, and that is an idea whose time has come. Ray Kroc, who built McDonald's restaurants into a worldwide empire, was in his 50s and selling milkshake machines for a living when he visited the original McDonald's drive-in restaurant in Riverside, California. He drove up early one morning before the place opened and saw customers forming a line outside. He also saw an idea whose time had come, and nothing could stop him from turning that idea into reality. At any one given time, God gives at least 12 people the same idea. Some people just don't believe in their visions. Others will just be afraid. But the one who believes and has the courage to act inherits the wealth of the universe. I'm Ed Gray. Elevate your thoughts and rise.
5: Sometimes the hardest person for you to forgive is the one you see in the mirror every day. It's time for you to get free. 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

for you to get your life back. 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

I'm Dr. Tim Tootin, a giving spirit. You know, they're hard to miss. People we see standing on street corners, often near traffic lights. We read the signs they're holding, but so often we fail to give to them. But a few weeks ago, I had the opportunity to give to a complete stranger, who in turn, and in my presence, gave what he had in his pocket to a second man in need. I witnessed the spirit of giving. I realized that's a principle straight out of the Bible. You'll find it in the Gospel of Luke 6 and 38. Here's how it reads. Give and it will be given to you. A good measure, pressed down, shaken together, and running over, will be poured into your lap. For with the measure you use, it will be measured to you. Today, don't think twice about giving to someone in need, and not just money, but share with them the love of Jesus Christ. Let's pray. Heavenly Father, no one can beat you giving. You are the giver of life, and for that, we're so thankful. Continue to like us on Harvest Christian Ministries at Facebook, and be sure to check out our website. 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I'm Dr. Tim Tootin, pastor and founder of Harvest Christian Ministries, and I'm planting seeds of encouragement.

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0: Hey, this is Dr. Mark Whitlock with Getting Right with God. Get right with God while we prosper with God. The Bible says in Jeremiah chapter 29, verse 11, "For I know the thoughts that I think towards you, saith the Lord, thoughts of peace and not of evil, to give you an expected end." 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
1: It's positive and inspirational music inside the Tracy Morgan Show. We just heard the sounds of Yolanda Adams, "The Battle is the Lord." So encouraging. Ernest Pugh, "Your Glory to See You." And B.B. Winans, "Laughter Just Like Medicine." 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
4: At one point or another, I'm willing to bet you've turned to an AI chatbot to ask about something that ails you. But here's something that might surprise you. Your doctor is probably using AI too. In fact, one company, Open Evidence, claims more than 100 million Americans were treated last year by a doctor using its platform. Sure enough, I've been using these tools myself at the hospital, along with many of my peers. We lean on them to keep up with the fire hose of new research, to draft notes, even to write arduous letters to insurance companies. Mostly it's a good thing, frees us up to focus on you. But there are real concerns, especially with regards to your private health information. So I think the question is fair to ask. Are you using AI in my care? Has it been approved? And how do you make sure it's accurate? These are questions you can ask your doctor. I'm Dr. Sanjay Gupta, helping you live a better life.
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0: Thank you so much for listening, family. More gospel music coming up inside this hour, but it's time for the worship song of the day. Donald Lawrence, he's brought us so much music over the years. This is Seasons. It's the worship song of the day.
1: I was up late one night, and I heard God say, Seasons.

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I believe. If God said it, that settles it.

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0: The paramedics was rushing by with a stretcher. They had an old man on the stretcher that had a seizure because he couldn't get his medication and his prescription. And she stopped him and said, "Where are you taking this man?" They said, "We're trying to get him over to the triage unit and get him some medical attention." She said, "Let me look at him." And while she was looking at the old man, a young girl came up with a baby in her arm, and the baby had a fever. She said, "Let me look at the baby."
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1: This is Ed Gray. Yesterday I said, it is the responsibility of those of us with voices to speak up and defend the rights of the poor and needy, especially if you call yourself a Christian. The good book tells us, whatever you did for the least of these brethren of mine, you did for me. Whatever you did not do for the least of them, you did not do for me. By caring for only those in the same ethnic or cultural group as ours, or the same socioeconomic status, we ignore the God in others and can bring judgment on ourselves. As the late Reverend Dr. Martin Luther King Jr. once said, injustice anywhere is injustice everywhere. Make the world a better place by caring about all people. I'm Ed Gray, author of the book 40 Days to a Life of Gold. Elevate your thoughts and rise.
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1: You've got to love gospel music. It is the best of music. Thank you so much for hanging out with the family. We just heard the sounds of Tina Campbell, We Live In, Ty Tribbett, Holy You, and Brian Poppin with I Got Out. Thank you so much for joining me, family, on this beautiful Thursday, counting down to the weekend. I am live from Charlotte, North Carolina. Why? Because it is Stellar Awards Week, gospel music's biggest award show, and I'm going to be broadcasting live on tomorrow. You can join me because I will be coming to you from the I Am Radio Empowerment Breakfast. It is sold out. We're proud partners for the annual breakfast this year, and it is going to be amazing. 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All

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1: Do you have questions about the Bible, cults, the occult, world religions, or other related topics? Have you ever been stumped by something that appears to be a contradiction in the Bible? Then you've tuned to the right place. 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The Christian Research Institute exists to provide Christians worldwide with carefully researched information and well-reasoned answers that encourage them in their faith and equip them to intelligently represent it to people influenced by ideas and teachings that assault or undermine Orthodox biblical Christianity. 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That's equip.org. We do what we do because life and truth matter. Has God spoken? Are the words of Scripture merely human in origin, or are they in fact the very words of God Himself? 3 years in the making and based on two decades of research and reflection, Hank Hanegraaff's monumental book, Has God Spoken?, answers what is surely the most important question facing our world. In Has God Spoken? Memorable Proofs of the Bible's Divine Inspiration, Hank counters the contentions of the Bible attackers and clearly shows that belief in the Holy Scriptures is not a guess or wishful thinking. It is the only logical conclusion after an honest examination of overwhelming evidence. Order Has God Spoken? From the Christian Research Institute by calling 888-7000-CRI or go online to equip.org. Equip.org. 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We're on the air because life and truth matter. The mission of the Christian Research Institute is to equip believers to always be prepared to give an answer to everyone who asks you, to give the reason for the hope that you have with gentleness and respect. For more information, resources, or to donate to CRI, call 888-7000-CRI or go online to equip.org. The following program was pre-recorded. And now, here's Bible Answer Man host, Hank Hanegraaff.
2: Thank you very much, Randy, and I want to talk about the sharpest point of contention between young and old earth creationists, death before Adam. Old earth creationists hold all death, including animal death, to be a function of the fall. Old earth creationists believe that carnivorous creatures and natural catastrophes existed prior to the sin of Adam as part and parcel of God's very good creation. The rift is unnecessary. The false assumption underlying the debate is that Adam's sin necessarily precedes the advent of all evil. Of course, we're not talking about the rebellion of Satan here. And as a result of that, young earthers are constrained to reject astronomical and geological dating, while old earthers are compelled to reinterpret biblical passages that speak of natural evil as a direct consequence of human sin. The reality is this: Orthodoxy demands faithfulness to truth in both general and special revelation. An Orthodox understanding of the Creator of all things is that He acts transtemporally in creation. And therefore, the cross of Christ can retroactively atone for Adam's sin, just as it proactively atones for the sin of Adam's posterity yet unborn. In similar fashion, there is little difficulty conceiving of a transcendent God who predestines natural evil to precede the fall, even though the fall is the necessary cause of the evils that precede it. Of course, it's natural for us as humans to see time's arrow from a forward perspective. But we would do well to recognize that God's infallible truth is not always presented in chronological fashion. And as such, the advent of the last Adam not only can atone for the sins thousands of years after the advent of the first Adam, but the last Adam is biblically portrayed as a lamb slain from the creation of the world. The bottom line is this: mining the scripture for all its wealth entails recognition that God's purposes are presented in chronological as well as chirological fashion. I'm going to ask Bill Dembski about that word chirological in just a few moments. Bill Dembski is a leader in the intelligent design movement. He's a senior fellow with the Discovery Institute Center for Science and Culture in Seattle, Washington. He's a highly regarded mathematician. He's a philosopher. He's done postdoctoral work at MIT, the University of Chicago, and Princeton University, and he has authored more than a dozen books, including The Design Inference and No Free Lunch. And he's also the author of an article in the Christian Research Journal titled Old Earth Creationism in the Fall. And that ultimately is the issue that I want to discuss today. This is one of the reasons that I'm so passionate about this book, The End of Christianity, Finding a Good God in an Evil World. This is another privilege to have Bill Dembski on the air. Good to have you back, Bill.
3: Good to be back with you.
2: This is such a significant issue. You have no doubt, as I have, run into so many people who want to maintain theological integrity. The fall seems to account for all evil. And yet, you look at the data, you look at star life, for example, and immediately you think, wow, how's it possible that we live in a 6,000-year-old universe?
3: Well, you're absolutely right. I mean, because I think what you have to say is, if science is completely wrong about this, then we are basically seeing just a light show where there are no stars or anything behind it, because the science is telling us that light travels at a constant speed and that we're seeing light from galaxies, star systems that are hundreds of millions of light years away. So that light would have had to travel a long, long time.
2: And what about people that say to you, well, here's the solution. God created his handiwork with the appearance of age, which is, by the way, one of the subjects you address in the book.
3: Right. I think it just leads to the question, though, about God's revelation in nature, and is God being forthright there? And what does that do about the honesty of God? Now, I think there's a sense in which perhaps, you know, if Adam, you know, I believe that Adam was specially created, okay, so he'll be a full-grown man. But if he's a full-grown man, is there going to be any genetic evidence that he has aged? Or, you know, that, I think, even if you have something that is mature, it doesn't seem to me that you have to put deceptive marks of age there. And I think that's what we would be dealing with in the science if, for instance, in fact, we're not seeing any further than 6,000 years out, and basically this is just a light show that God has made for us, and there really are no stars out there, or maybe there are, but that history is all bogus. I think that's the question. Is nature speaking truly to us? And I think that is an important issue, and one that the scriptures themselves indicate are an important issue. Romans 1:20 came up last week, where, you know, Paul is saying that from nature, from the creation, we can tell certain things about the invisible attributes of God, that God is a God of glory, that God by wisdom has created the world. Well, if nature is not speaking to us truly, then how can we even draw those sorts of inferences? So I think it becomes a double-edged sword if you try to, you know, maintain this appearance of age, because I think it can end up biting you in the back later.
2: How significant is this issue of the fall from your perspective? There are so many progressive creationists who are saying, look, what happened prior to the fall is part of God's very good creation. Why is it that you can't stomach that?
3: Well, it just seems to me, you know, and I came to this through the study of intelligent design. And I mean, I'm looking at signs of intelligence in the natural world. And are there patterns in nature that point us to a transcendent intelligence? And I think there's very good evidence of that. But I look also what the stumbling blocks have been for people accepting that position. And probably the biggest one is the problem of evil, evil in nature. And there's an interesting contrast here. When you look at, for instance, at William Paley, he's the watch in the field. You know, if you find a watch, you're going to infer a designer there. Very common watchmaker argument. Well, 50 years later, Darwin takes that argument apart, or claims to, but where he really focuses on is the problem of evil and suffering in nature. If you read Paley's Natural Theology, the biggest chapter is the second to the last chapter. It's about twice as long as any other chapter there. And basically he says, yeah, after all, he goes through all the wonderful things in nature. He says, you know, yeah, there's some death and suffering, but it's really pretty short. Animals don't suffer very long. And he tries to put a nice touch on it. Charles Darwin takes a trip around the world, 5-year trip on the HMS Beagle, and sees the sort of brutality and violence that's out there, humans against humans, but then also within nature. And when you look at some of the things that are going on in nature, it's not just that things are dying or getting sick, but that you've got parasites that seem exquisitely designed to upset a organism. That's where I think you really get some problems. So it seems that this can't just dismiss it as though, well, it's really not that bad and it's not really morally significant because humans are really not suffering it. In fact, I mean, I would say, you know, the evil that we see in nature, those become our prime metaphors for understanding evil. I mean, when John the Baptist will say, you brood of vipers, you know, I mean, it's things in nature that, as it were, God has put there as a mirror to our own, the sin in our hearts, but that mirror does represent real evil.
2: That, by the way, is a profound insight, and it's one of the things that you'll find in this book, one profound insight after the other. Darwin did say that. He said, I can't persuade myself that a beneficent, omnipotent God would have designedly created parasitic wasps with the express intention of their feeding within the living bodies of caterpillars. And that conundrum ultimately led Darwin to dispense with the notion of a creator God. In reality, however, Adam, not the Almighty, bears culpability for the origin of moral and natural evil in the world. We're going to be talking about that and so much more when we continue the discussion with Bill Dembski on the other side of the break. Again, Dr. Dembski is author of The End of Christianity. We'll be right back with more of Bill Dembski. Stay tuned.
4: 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Hank Hanegraaff will return in a few moments. The Complete Bible Answer Book Collector's Edition is the comprehensive collection of the most often asked questions Hank Hanegraaff has received throughout his 4 decades as host of the Bible Answer Man broadcast. With more than 500,000 copies already in print, this newly revised and expanded Collector's Edition helps seekers and skeptics alike sort through the truth on topics such as reliability of the Bible, religions and cults, the resurrection and afterlife, and many more issues vital to a better understanding of God in Christ and our relationship to Him. 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
1: 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The number of wolves surrounding the Christian flock is growing, and they relish nothing more than docile sheep utterly incapable of defending themselves. From militant secularists at home to militant Islamists abroad, the assaults on biblical Christianity are growing dangerously. But Christian Research Institute support team members aren't in favor of feeding these wolves. 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Has God spoken? Are the words of Scripture merely human in origin, or are they in fact the very words of God Himself? 3 years in the making and based on two decades of research and reflection, Hank Hanegraaff's monumental book, Has God Spoken?, answers what is surely the most important question facing our world. In Has God Spoken? Memorable Proofs of the Bible's Divine Inspiration, Hank counters the contentions of the Bible attackers and clearly shows that belief in the Holy Scriptures is not a guess or wishful thinking. It is the only logical conclusion after an honest examination of overwhelming evidence. Order Has God Spoken? From the Christian Research Institute by calling 888-7000-CRI or go online to equip.org. Equip.org. Now back to the Bible Answer Man broadcast and your host, Hank Hanegraaff.
2: Back to the discussion with Dr. William Dembski on the book, The End of Christianity. And before we get too much farther into the discussion, it bears repeating the title of your book, What's the Point?
3: Well, it's a play on words. I mean, the end there, end can mean the demise, and I think a lot of the atheists would like to read it that way, as the demise of Christianity, but I took it as the purpose or end goal. Where is it all going? What's it all about? And so that's what I was referring to with the end of Christianity.
2: And of course, the book does deal with a word that many people are not familiar with, but theodicy. How could a good God create a world in which things go so desperately wrong? In other words, we're dealing with the problem of good and evil that we encounter in the world. And at first blush, it may seem as though there are as many responses to that question as there are religions. But truthfully, there are only three. Pantheism denies the existence of good and evil because God is all and all is God. And then, of course, philosophical naturalism, which is the worldview that undergirds evolutionism, it supposes that everything is a function of natural processes, brain chemistry, genetics, and the like. Therefore, there is no good, there is no evil. So we come to the conclusion that theism alone has a relevant response, and only Christian theism has a satisfactory response. But it seems that evangelicals, or people within the evangelical Christian world, are mucking things up. And I want to read a quote that you have in the book. That quote is from Tony Campolo, where he says, God has chosen to not be all-powerful. If God were in control of everything, there would be no such thing as human freedom. In the economy of God, love is more important than power, and therefore the loving God, in order to give us the capacity to love, has limited power, and thus when there are tragedies, he's the first one who cries. What kind of a God is this? What does that do to our fundamental concept of who God is?
3: Well, I think Tony is moving in this whole open theism, process theism approach, which is very much taken the evangelical, at least certain portions of the evangelical intellectuals, by storm. And it seems to me that that position is just incoherent. I mean, you can't, it certainly doesn't agree with the Christian tradition orthodoxy here. I mean, there's just no way. I mean, divine omnipotence, that God is sovereign, that he is in control, that everything, that he's almighty, that everything is subject to him. I think that's been orthodoxy across the board, Protestant, Eastern Orthodox, Catholic, right along. But this idea, I mean, you know, the classic notion is that God simply restrains himself. He does not interfere with human freedom, or he allows people to muck up things, you know. But to say that God has, as it were, put himself in a prison, thrown away the key, and now he can't get out, it seems to me that that's just incoherent. So, Tony, I've watched him over the years. I mean, he had a book in 1984, The Power Delusion, which I actually enjoyed, where this theme of power came up. And I think, yes, in the life of Jesus, Jesus didn't flatten the Romans. He did restrain his power. But it's one thing to restrain one's power. It's another thing to give it up entirely. And so in that passage you read afterwards, I make the comparison with King Lear, who did give up the power, and then suddenly things spin out of control. I mean, the problem with this view is, if God has really given up the power and we are free, what guarantees are there that God is going to be able to pull it off, that love will triumph? It's a position that I think really doesn't offer any hope in the end.
5: There are people, though, Dr. Dembski, who will look at your book and think, you know what, you've got a problem as well, because you have a benevolent God who allows natural evil to afflict the world prior to Adam's sin. How in the world is that a coherent view of God?
3: Well, I mean, if you're going to take that view, then I think you're also going to have to find fault with God for allowing evil in families where parents sin and it affects their children. I mean, it seems that somehow in this life, humans are at the pinnacle, they are the covenant heads, and what they do does affect the rest of creation. And this is the way the world has been structured. I don't think I've got anything really much more to offer beyond that. I mean, we're all complicit in this life. So God includes us all together, and the animal world as well, and the animal world suffers because of the sin of Adam. But, I mean, I think the broader theological issue there is that God is doing this to bring good out of this. And I think an important theme here is that natural evil is allowed because it points up our own evil, the evil in our hearts. We need, as it were, natural evil to keep us honest, to bring us to our senses. What would happen in a world in which we are fallen, corrupt human beings, but there is no natural evil? We don't get sick. We can live out our lusts, live out our evil desires, and do so without any restraint, without anything to bring us back to sobriety. That's actually, I think, a very terrifying prospect. So natural evil, if you will, is a grace. I mean, it's and what we said in the earlier portion of this program, you know, that this natural evil is a mirror to our own selves. I mean, you think about the scriptures. I mean, all the images of evil, the wolf in sheep's clothing, you know, the wolf. I mean, that's something from nature. The serpent, you brood of vipers, the snake in the Garden of Eden. I mean, so there are these images. They're really primal, taken from nature, that point up evil. And I think it's part of, if you will, God's school in educating us and bringing us to our senses.
5: I thought there was a profound insight in the book, and I can't remember exactly where it was, but perhaps I can lead you to think about this aloud with our audience for a couple of moments. But the profound insight was somewhere in the book where there was this aha moment. Adam and Eve, they sin, and now they don't have to wonder what the consequences of sin would be like. They're cast into a world where they see it up close and personal. They're brought face to face with the gravity of their sin because it is already extant.
3: Well, yes, I think perhaps the chapter you're referring to is the one where I do an interpretation of Genesis 1 through 3. And the question is, I mean, if indeed we have our fall is responsible before natural evil, but natural evil still precedes the fall. I mean, this is where it gets a little bit science fiction-y. I mean, you've got backward causation, as it were. But from a divine vantage, it's not a problem because God is, as we said, transtemporal. He's not bound by time. Indeed, he created time. So if God basically anticipates the fall through the fall in nature with natural evil, then where does that evil reside as Adam and Eve come on the scene? And this is a point I make then in that chapter that I'm referring to. You've got Adam and Eve, they're put in a garden. Now, the garden, paradise, I mean, there are a lot of primal images and metaphors connected with that. But why does God put them in this segregated area when, on a young earth view, for instance, I mean, the whole world, everything is perfect, you know? But they're put in this garden, and then when they get ejected from the garden, they want to go back, but the angels block them, and now they're in a world with thorns and natural evil. And so it seems to me that there are even exegetical grounds for this retroactive view of the fall that I describe in the book.
5: And, of course, one of the things that we want to learn to do is read the Bible for all it's worth, or, as I like to say, mine the Bible for all its wealth. One thing that I want to discuss before we're out of time, the issue of chirological versus chronological. We don't have a whole lot of time, but tackle that for a moment because those are big words and people oftentimes don't have a radar fix on what they mean.
3: Right. Well, in English, we just have one word for time, but the Greeks, they had two. They had chronos, which is usually what we mean by time, the sort of sequential one thing happens after another. But they had also kairos, which was time with a purpose, the time for something to be fulfilled. And you can actually get that meaning if you look at Artin Bauer's New Testament Greek dictionary. That distinction is made between kairos and chronos. And so, if you will, kairos, then, the way I develop it, it's God's time. It's how, you know, in the, if you will, the thoughts, the mind of God, how do things lay out? And the way God lays things out in his purposes isn't necessarily, doesn't follow a sequential pattern as our chronological time does. And so, so what I argue is that Genesis 1 really is, in the first instance, it's chirological time, it's God's time, which is not to take away that what's happening there doesn't also happen in chronological time, if you will, but that there is that distinction, and so it actually allows for a reading of Genesis 1 and 2 where, if you will, Genesis 2 is chronos and Genesis 1 is kairos. And so I think it offers some insights into just how God acts in the world without being bound to the structures of the world.
5: Well, Bill, be encouraged. You're making a difference in the lives of a lot of people. I deeply appreciate you and your work, and we continue to pray that God will richly bless and use you for his glory and for the extension of his kingdom. You are a much-needed voice in the Christian world.
3: Thank
5: God
3: you.
5: Bless you.
3: Likewise, I feel the same way about you, Hank.
5: God bless you, dear friend. We'll see you next time with more of the Bible Answer Man broadcast.
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It's easy. Just say, Alexa, play Musical Soul Food. 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
1: It's positive and inspirational music inside the Tracy Morgan Show. We just heard the sounds of Kirk Franklin, Lovely Day, Tamaya J, Never Shall Forget, and Hezekiah Walker along with Tonay and On Time God. That's going to do it for me, Tracy Morgan. Thank you so much for joining me. Remember, you can follow me on all of my social media platforms at Tracy M On Air. I am live from Charlotte, North Carolina. It's the Stellar Awards weekend. We are here, and I am bringing it to you live. So go ahead and follow me online, okay? I pray you have a wonderful day. Join me tomorrow. I'm going to have a lot of guests broadcasting live, okay? Here inside the Tracy Morgan Show. Yeah.

You know, every time I play that song, I want to start whistling. That is, of course, Lena Bird Miles, along with Pastor Joel Bogar out of Mansfield, Texas. That song is entitled Don't Be Afraid. It's Joel Bogar and the Life Vision Church. Hello and welcome to another edition of the Cedric Bailey Radio Show. It is a Thursday. It's the 13th day of the month of August. We got a lot to share with you. Let's get started this hour. Here's the Cardi Cortez, Lord, Do It For Me.

We talk a lot about gospel music, but I come to find out the things that we're singing really nowadays aren't really gospel. They're inspirational, but they're not really gospel music. Because the gospel is the birth, the life, the death, the resurrection, and the second coming of the Lord Jesus Christ. And see, back in the day, they used to sing the gospel. They sung songs that said, live and he loved me. That's the life. Die and he saved me. That's the death. Buried, he carried my sins far away. But he didn't stop there rising. He justified. Yeah. Free me forever. But one day he's coming back. Oh, y'all don't know this. Glorious day.

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1: When you look at our children, you look at God's most generous endowment. They upstage any divine grace He gives. Psalms 123 in the Message Bible paraphrases this verse. Don't you see that children are God's best gift, the fruit of the womb of His generous legacy? Yes, before they were yours, they were His. And even as they are yours now, they are still His. No matter the circumstances that your child has come into this world, know that no child is a mistake to God. Remember, He has a plan for their lives, just as He has a plan for you. I'm Ebony Funderburk, your Glamazon Mom, encouraging you today, make it a great day, love your children well, and stay fabulous, honey.
0: That's a mommy moment. Be a Glamazon Mom. 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
3: You're locked into the best in gospel music right here on the Cedric Bailey Radio Show. So glad that you're spending time with us as we continue to uplift, inspire, and encourage you with some of the hottest gospel music on the planet. We heard from Zach Williams, One Accord, and Hosanna, and Tamla Man with Hello God, and William Murphy, and No Failure. Well, we got the list of all the stellar nominees. We also have the events that are going on today, on this Thursday, August the 13th. We'll break it down and tell you more. Got music on the way from Joshua Rogers returning, and we'll hear from B.B. Winans, his latest of all to these. So keep it right here.
4: 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It's the Myrtle Beach Waves of Praise Gospel Fest. Lisa Noel Smith

0: All right. I feel a little better now. I feel some now. Okay, y'all. I feel a little bit better. I feel all right now. All right.
1: 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Hope you enjoy them. It's something a little different for me, so, you know, check it out. Holla at your boy. God bless y'all. I'll see you again. Peace.
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3: Young boy, the Cedric Bailey Radio Show. Happy Thursday to you. Appreciate all of you hanging out with us on today. We just heard the sounds of B.B. Winans, All to Thee, and Joshua Rogers returning, and What Will It Take by the one and only Lisa Bellamy. Well, some of the stellar gospel events that are going on. The Masterclass took place earlier today, and our own Mike Chandler was there. That was held at the Omni Charlotte Hotel, and he had a panel of radio personnel that were there. And that is some information that they will be able to have for you to find out what it takes to get your music played on the radio. Then, later on tonight, there's going to be Stellar Unplugged. Jonathan McReynolds is going to be a part of that one. And many other gospel artists will be in the house. And the special guest appearance, they got different ones that will be a part of it. Also, on tomorrow night, there's going to be a Stellar Awards pre-show, and that's going to be featuring Adia, Jamal Roberts, and Major. That will be at the Carolina Theater, and that's where they're going to be presenting some of the winners of the Stellar Awards. So, hey, there's a lot going on. Be sure to listen to us because we'll be broadcasting live from, of course, the Queen City of Charlotte, North Carolina, first thing in the morning. We hooked up with IM Radio. And it's going to be awesome. They got a comedy show coming up, and they got a lot going on. We'll keep you posted, let you know, for those of you that are in the...
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You're on board the Cedric Bailey Radio Show, and so glad that you're hanging out with us today here on your Throwback Thursday on this 13th day of the month of August. We kicked it off with the sounds of Pastor Mike Jr., and that song is entitled Amazing. By the way, we want to say congratulations to him. He is going to be honored at the Stell Awards on this weekend, and it's going to be phenomenal. We are in the house. We'll be broadcasting live on tomorrow morning. Meanwhile, let's continue. Get your Bibles out because we're going to walk through the Word. Here's Kiara Sheard Kelly. This song is entitled Rain.

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1: Giving it to you the best way we possibly can, straight from the request line at 888-474-9990. I am Cedric Bailey. Still continue to pray for our community. Shout out to our friends in Elizabeth City, North Carolina, Moyock, and also Hampton Roads at 757. Can't forget about our brothers and sisters in Myrtle Beach, South Carolina. God bless you, my brother, Brother Eddie Dyson, and everybody that are doing it really big. Meanwhile, we are walking through the Word. We're talking about Acts 22, talking about the conversion of Saul to, of course, Paul. He's telling his story about his near-death experience and declared his position as a loyal Jew, emphasizing the significance of his birthplace and training, his rigorous education in the law under the renewing of the rabbi, Gamaliel, and his shared zeal for his accuser. To maintain a Jewish connection with his audience regarding strict adherence to the law, Paul acknowledged that his previous hostility toward followers of Christ in verse 4. Then the substances of his devoted religious fidelity to persecute Christians by highlighted as the high priest and the council members as witness to who approved his efforts. So in other words, they were telling him what to do and he was going along. We'll continue with the rest of this, so stay with us. On the way, still on the throne, Joanne Rosario. We'll hear from Marvin Sapp, creator, and Tasha Page Lockhart.
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1: 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That is Marvin Sapp and Created. We also heard from Joanne Rosario, still on the throne, and Tasha Page Lockhart, and he is on the way. We're still in the book of Acts, the 22nd chapter, concentrating on verses 3 through 5. We're talking about Paul and the substance, his devoted religiously fidelity to persecute Christians by highlighting the high priest and council members as witness who approved his efforts. Thus, Paul initial defense refuted the accusation that he was against Judaism, providing instead that he was more zealous in preserving it and affirming his regard for God and the law. Paul's defense underscores the importance of faithful witnesses identifying with those who serve, being doctrinally prepared, and being transparent about their experience with God before and after encountering Christ to validate their spiritual transformation. We're going to continue on tomorrow, which is on Friday. And as we walk through this word, we'll continue to take a little bit higher, and we'll deal with the subject coming from Acts chapter 22, verses 6 through 11. I'll share that with you in just a few minutes. Coming up, Lena Bird Miles, Otis Kemp, Everything, the Wardlaw Brothers, I Need You Now, and Charles Jenkins of Fellowship with Kim Burrell, Grace, the remix.
2: Now, I want to give a shout out to my church. My church is Triumph and Victory Christian Church. We're one church in two locations, with our founding pastor, Reverend E. Breon Perry. Anybody can join us on Sundays. We are anointed and appointed to be able to declare the word to a dying world. The word of God is applied, and we just love it. God bless you. Thank you.
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1: You're on board the Cedric Bailey Radio Show, and thank you for hanging out with us here as we continue to uplift, inspire, and encourage you with the best in gospel. Just heard the Wardlaw Brothers, I Need You Now, and Lena Bird Miles, Everything with Otis Kemp, and Grace the Remix with Charles Jenkins of Fellowship featuring Kim Burrell. Well, a faithful witness conversion, Acts 22, verse 6 through 11. About noon, I came near Damascus. Suddenly, a bright light from heaven flashed around me. I fell to the ground. I heard a verse say to me, Saul, Saul, why do you persecute me? Who are you, Lord? I asked. I am Jesus of Nazareth, whom you are persecuting. He replied, my companions saw the light, but they did not understand the voice of him who was speaking to me. What shall I do, Lord? I asked. Get up, the Lord said, and go to Damascus. There will be you will be told all that you have been assigned to do. My companions led me to thy hand and to Damascus, because the brilliance of the light has blinded me. On tomorrow, we will walk through this, and then we'll close out by reading Acts 22, verses 12 through 15. Thanks a lot for being with us as we walk through the Word. Stay with us. We got music on the way from Dante Bow and Grateful on the way.

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0: Hello, and thank you so much for hanging out with us here on the Cedric Bailey Radio Show. As always, we talk to Coach Stone. Coach, how are you doing?
1: Big brother, I salute you, man. Listen, how you doing, big brother? Talk to me.
0: I'm doing great. Glad that the day is here, and we're trusting God that he's going to bring us through.
1: Oh, yes, sir. He always does, man. I don't know of a battle or a fight he ever lost, brother, so we in good hands.
0: You got that right.
1: Yes, sir. Yes, sir. I got something good for the man today, but I'm coming for him hard today, big brother.
0: Well, let's do it. Go right ahead.
1: All right. Hope you guys doing well. I want to talk about the angry man. The angry man. Proverbs 22, verses 24 and 25. The Bible say, make no friendship with an angry man. Why, Coach? I got four simple points. Let me get right to it. Number one. Your triggers are trying to tell you something. What you talking about, Coach? I'm talking about you out of control, sir. You out of control. You have emotional spillovers. When I say emotional spillovers, it affects everything in your life. Your coworkers, your family, your friends. Because you're out of control, you got anger problems. Number two, your family shouldn't be held hostage in their own house. Walking around on eggshell because you snapping off, you cursing and you fussing, you shutting down, you isolate yourself, and you going off on people. Sir, your house supposed to be a place of peace, a house of peace. God say, be ye holy for I am holy. So that's what you need to work on, gentlemen. Number three, stop making everybody pay for your past sin and your lack of your emotional discipline. Sir, that is on you, sir, to get the proper help that you need. If you need therapy, if you need to lay down on that couch, do what you got to do, brother. But don't lose your household because you're angry. Number three, stop making, I already said that right there. Number four, you can't heal what you are, watch this, too proud to investigate. You need to investigate why you keep going off on people. You need to investigate. You need to go back in your life. You need to get on your knees and pray and say, God, what is going on with me? Ask yourself, listen to me, sir. Why am I so angry? Why do I go off on small situations and I create massive problems in my house, in my relationship with my family, on my job? What you trying to say, Coach, as I close? Don't just blame everybody around you. Have you heard conversations with God? So you need to have a hard conversation with God. Hear from the Holy Spirit. It'll speak to you, gentlemen. So the last thing I want to say to you is this. If you don't get control of this anger, you will pass it down to the next generation. So pray and help God help you with this anger. That's my take, Brother Bailey. And I appreciate you and I salute you, my brother.
0: Coach, how can they reach you?
1: Man, they can reach me at my email is askcoachstone@gmail.com. That's askcoachstone@gmail.com. I am the band coach.
0: Thanks a lot, Coach. Now yes, you know. Coming all the way from H-Town. Thank you so much for being with us here on the Cedric Bailey Radio Show. Meanwhile, here's Zebulon Ellis, and the name of this song is entitled Good News.

0: Good day, my dear friends. I pray it is off to a fantastic start. I'm Dr. Tim Tootin, and I'm planting seeds of encouragement. A reason to wait. Some time ago, the retail industry introduced express lines and express lanes. Now, the idea was to keep consumers from waiting. But waiting has its benefits in the life of the believer in the Lord Jesus Christ. The Bible reminds us why we should have a reason to wait. It's found in the book of Lamentations 3:26. It reads, "It is good to wait quietly for the salvation of the Lord." Today, decide how you'll wait for the saving power of God. Let's pray. Dear Lord, thank you for coming to our side and reassuring us that you are with us in our waiting. I'm Dr. Tim Tootin, the pastor and founder of Harvest Christian Ministries in Baltimore County, Maryland, and I'm planting seeds of encouragement.
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1: Now that's what I'm talking about, gospel music at its best. We heard the sound of Red Hands, Can't Wait, with Sean Mitchell working together, and Zebulon Ellis. And good news, I want to say thank you, Coach Stone, for being with us on today. We talk to him every Thursday here on the Cedric Bailey Radio Show. Stay with us. We got more music on the way. We'll hear from Angela Moss Poole, Fragrance, and Dr. Alan Waller. Don't take your hands off of me is on the way.
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3: Your mind is like a machine without an off switch. If you don't give it something to do, it just runs on and on until it gets bored. If your mind is just sitting around without anything to do, it's going to start doing something, even if it doesn't seem to care what it is. A lot of people do stupid things because they let their mind sit idle. I heard about a 6-year-old boy who shot and killed another child. It made me wonder, what kind of idle thoughts were running through this child's mind? Where did he get those thoughts? Were his parents screening what he was watching on television? Were they taking him to see violent movies? As the saying goes, an idle mind is the devil's workshop. Give your mind something to do. Focus on the results you desire and make certain that your actions correspond with your goals. I'm Ed Gray, author of the book 40 Days to a Life of Gold. Elevate your thoughts and rise.

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0: The gospel sounds of Dr. Alan Waller. He's out of Nashville, Tennessee. And the name of that song is Don't Take Your Hands Off Me. We also heard from Sam Franklin and Brenda Jefferson. Bless Your Name. And also new music from Angela Moss Poole and Fragrance. I'm Cedric Bailey, and so glad you're with us today as we continue to uplift, inspire, and encourage you with the best in gospel music here on your Thursday. Stay with us, folks. William Demps is on the way with Beauty Out of You. We'll hear from Jason Nelson, Made New, and Kirk Franklin is on the way with Try Love. So stay with us.
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overthinking. If you're listening out there, just repeat after me if you're struggling with your past and say,

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Amen. Now when we pray, we want to end that with a declaration, a decree. So I'm speaking for all of you listening, starting here, starting now. 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Starting now, this is a new day. This is your exodus. You are officially

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0: Hello and welcome to another edition of the Cedric Bailey Radio Show. We are so grateful to have you on board. We got so much that we are sharing with you on this Thursday. We're going to be in Oklahoma City on tomorrow. I'll tell you what we're going to be doing and who we're going to be hanging out with. So stay with us as we continue to walk you through the traffic jam here on the Cedric Bailey Radio Show. Meanwhile, let's keep on going with the best in gospel music. And if you got a request or shout out, hit us up right now. 888-474-9990.
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1: It is a blessing to have you on board listening to the best in gospel music right here on the Cedric Bailey Radio Show. I tell you what, my phones have been ringing on today at 888-474-9990 with a lot of requests, and we appreciate you listening to us as we bless you with the best gospel music on the planet. We're still continuing to walk through the Word. I told you we're going to be in Oklahoma City on tomorrow. We'll tell you why and what's going to be going on and a whole lot more as we continue to bless you on this Testimony Thursday. I got a question coming up, and we're going to give you a chance to share your testimony, so stay with us.
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3: This is Ed Gray. Ever since the European restructuring of the world from the 16th century on, racism has become affirmative action for some whites. It is both an attitude and an act of structural superiority, which deceptively justifies its very existence by giving biological differences such as skin color or accent a negative value and meaning. This negative meaning then legitimizes treating the other as inferior to oneself or one's group. The result is unequal treatment, where one group gets consistently shortchanged. Affirmative action for minorities in America was a positive step, but it won't cure the racial problems we have in our society. As a nation and individuals, we need to check our belief system about race and treat others with respect and fairness. I'm Ed Gray.

0: it's time for a Power Minute.
1: This is Ed Gray. Our Power Person of the Month is Mike Howard. Mike Howard is a nationally known motivational speaker and author of an inspiring book called From Ordinary to Extraordinary, Success Begins Within. Before beginning his speaking and writing career, Mike was a computer programmer for IBM's Space Shuttle Division. Mike, the mind is like a computer. Can a person be programmed for success?
2: Without a doubt. In my book, From Ordinary to Extraordinary, Success Begins Within, there's a chapter on how to program yourself for extraordinary achievement. The only difference between where you are today and where you will be tomorrow is the information that you learn and the people that you meet. I'll tell you more about that on tomorrow.
1: Thank you, Mike. I'm Ed Gray.

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1: Simply amazing. The best in gospel music right here on the Cedric Bailey Radio Show. Thanks a lot for checking in with us today. I pray that you enjoyed that music on this Testimony Thursday. We give you an opportunity to share your testimony, what has God brought you through that you never thought you would make it through. I mean, seriously, your testimony might be exactly what someone else needs to hear today. What have you survived that you could give somebody else the courage to keep on going? We got our afternoon motivation coming up, and we'll tell you what that subject is and more of the best in gospel music on the way. So stay with us.
2: 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Lisa Knowles

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Oh, I believe that. I believe. If God said it, that settles it. God has spoken, and let the church say.

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1: Now that's what I'm talking about, gospel music to feed the multitude. You're on board the Cedric Bailey Radio Show, and thank you so much for calling us. Been getting a lot of phone calls at 888-474-9990. One of the brothers called a while ago, Brother Ben, who shared with us about his health situation, how he was able to get his prostate test, and, you know, the results came back negative, and he's still okay. But it took him a while and the courage just to be able to go through the process to make sure that he's okay. He said he had a family member that kept pushing him to do so. Our afternoon motivation is, you still have time. Maybe 2026 has not gone the way you planned. Maybe you had goals that haven't happened. Maybe you thought you'd be further along by now, but that doesn't. But don't count yourself out, because there's still time. We'll give you some tips, and we'll continue to walk through the Word. We got our barbershop sports update on the WNBA, on the games tonight, and scores.
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1: Do you have questions about the Bible, cults, the occult, world religions, or other related topics? 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That's equip.org. We do what we do because life and truth matter. Has God spoken? Are the words of Scripture merely human in origin, or are they in fact the very words of God Himself? 3 years in the making and based on two decades of research and reflection, Hank Hanegraaff's monumental book, Has God Spoken?, answers what is surely the most important question facing our world. In Has God Spoken? Memorable Proofs of the Bible's Divine Inspiration, Hank counters the contentions of the Bible attackers and clearly shows that belief in the Holy Scriptures is not a guess or wishful thinking. It is the only logical conclusion after an honest examination of overwhelming evidence. Order Has God Spoken from the Christian Research Institute by calling 888-7000-CRI or go online to equip.org. Equip.org. 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We're on the air because life and truth matter. The mission of the Christian Research Institute is to equip believers to always be prepared to give an answer to everyone who asks you, to give the reason for the hope that you have with gentleness and respect. For more information, resources, or to donate to CRI, call 888-7000-CRI or go online to equip.org. The following program was pre-recorded. And now, here's Bible Answer Man host, Hank Hanegraaff.
2: Thank you very much, Randy, and I want to talk about the sharpest point of contention between young and old earth creationists, death before Adam. Old earth creationists hold all death, including animal death, to be a function of the fall. Old earth creationists believe that carnivorous creatures and natural catastrophes existed prior to the sin of Adam as part and parcel of God's very good creation. The rift is unnecessary. The false assumption underlying the debate is that Adam's sin necessarily precedes the advent of all evil. Of course, we're not talking about the rebellion of Satan here. And as a result of that, young earthers are constrained to reject astronomical and geological dating, while old earthers are compelled to reinterpret biblical passages that speak of natural evil as a direct consequence of human sin. The reality is this: Orthodoxy demands faithfulness to truth in both general and special revelation. An Orthodox understanding of the Creator of all things is that He acts transtemporally in creation. And therefore, the cross of Christ can retroactively atone for Adam's sin, just as it proactively atones for the sin of Adam's posterity yet unborn. In similar fashion, there is little difficulty conceiving of a transcendent God who predestines natural evil to precede the fall, even though the fall is the necessary cause of the evils that precede it. Of course, it's natural for us as humans to see time's arrow from a forward perspective. But we would do well to recognize that God's infallible truth is not always presented in chronological fashion. And as such, the advent of the last Adam not only can atone for the sins thousands of years after the advent of the first Adam, but the last Adam is biblically portrayed as a lamb slain from the creation of the world. The bottom line is this: mining the scripture for all its wealth entails recognition that God's purposes are presented in chronological as well as chirological fashion. I'm going to ask Bill Dembski about that word chirological in just a few moments. Bill Dembski is a leader in the intelligent design movement. He's a senior fellow with the Discovery Institute Center for Science and Culture in Seattle, Washington. He's a highly regarded mathematician. He's a philosopher. He's done postdoctoral work at MIT, the University of Chicago, and Princeton University, and he has authored more than a dozen books, including The Design Inference and No Free Lunch. And he's also the author of an article in the Christian Research Journal titled Old Earth Creationism in the Fall. And that ultimately is the issue that I want to discuss today. This is one of the reasons that I'm so passionate about this book, The End of Christianity, Finding a Good God in an Evil World. This is another privilege to have Bill Dembski on the air. Good to have you back, Bill.
3: Good to be back with you.
2: This is such a significant issue. You have no doubt, as I have, run into so many people who want to maintain theological integrity. The fall seems to account for all evil. And yet, you look at the data, you look at star life, for example, and immediately you think, wow, how's it possible that we live in a 6,000-year-old universe?
3: Well, you're absolutely right. I mean, because I think what you have to say is, if science is completely wrong about this, then we are basically seeing just a light show where there are no stars or anything behind it, because the science is telling us that light travels at a constant speed and that we're seeing light from galaxies, star systems that are hundreds of millions of light years away. So that light would have had to travel a long, long time.
2: And what about people that say to you, well, here's the solution. God created his handiwork with the appearance of age, which is, by the way, one of the subjects you address in the book.
3: Right. I think it just leads to the question, though, about God's revelation in nature, and is God being forthright there? And what does that do about the honesty of God? Now, I think there's a sense in which perhaps, you know, if Adam, you know, I believe that Adam was specially created, okay, so he'll be a full-grown man. But if he's a full-grown man, is there going to be any genetic evidence that he has aged? Or, you know, that, I think, even if you have something that is mature, it doesn't seem to me that you have to put deceptive marks of age there. And I think that's what we would be dealing with in the science if, for instance, in fact, we're not seeing any further than 6,000 years out, and basically this is just a light show that God has made for us, and there really are no stars out there, or maybe there are, but that history is all bogus. I think that's the question. Is nature speaking truly to us? And I think that is an important issue, and one that the scriptures themselves indicate are an important issue. Romans 1:20 came up last week, where, you know, Paul is saying that from nature, from the creation, we can tell certain things about the invisible attributes of God, that God is a God of glory, that God by wisdom has created the world. Well, if nature is not speaking to us truly, then how can we even draw those sorts of inferences? So I think it becomes a double-edged sword if you try to, you know, maintain this appearance of age, because I think it can end up biting you in the back later.
2: How significant is this issue of the fall from your perspective? There are so many progressive creationists who are saying, look, what happened prior to the fall is part of God's very good creation. Why is it that you can't stomach that?
3: Well, it just seems to me, you know, and I came to this through the study of intelligent design. And I mean, I'm looking at signs of intelligence in the natural world. And are there patterns in nature that point us to a transcendent intelligence? And I think there's very good evidence of that. But I look also what the stumbling blocks have been for people accepting that position. And probably the biggest one is the problem of evil, evil in nature. And there's an interesting contrast here. When you look at, for instance, at William Paley, he's the watch in the field. You know, if you find a watch, you're going to infer a designer there. It's a very common watchmaker argument. Well, 50 years later, Darwin takes that argument apart, or claims to, but where he really focuses on is the problem of evil and suffering in nature. If you read Paley's Natural Theology, the biggest chapter is the second to the last chapter. It's about twice as long as any other chapter there. And basically he says, yeah, after all, he goes through all the wonderful things in nature. He says, you know, yeah, there's some death and suffering, but it's really pretty short. Animals don't suffer very long. And he tries to put a nice touch on it. Charles Darwin takes a trip around the world, 5-year trip on the HMS Beagle, and sees the sort of brutality and violence that's out there, humans against humans, but then also within nature. And when you look at some of the things that are going on in nature, it's not just that things are dying or getting sick, but that you've got parasites that seem exquisitely designed to upset a organism. That's where I think you really get some problems. So it seems that this can't just dismiss it as though, well, it's really not that bad and it's not really morally significant because humans are really not suffering it. In fact, I mean, I would say, you know, the evil that we see in nature, those become our prime metaphors for understanding evil. I mean, when John the Baptist will say, you brood of vipers, you know, I mean, it's things in nature that, as it were, God has put there as a mirror to our own, the sin in our hearts, but that mirror does represent real evil.
2: That, by the way, is a profound insight, and it's one of the things that you'll find in this book, one profound insight after the other. Darwin did say that. He said, I can't persuade myself that a beneficent, omnipotent God would have designedly created parasitic wasps with the express intention of their feeding within the living bodies of caterpillars. And that conundrum ultimately led Darwin to dispense with the notion of a creator God. In reality, however, Adam, not the Almighty, bears culpability for the origin of moral and natural evil in the world. We're going to be talking about that and so much more when we continue the discussion with Bill Dembski on the other side of the break. Again, Dr. Dembski is author of The End of Christianity. We'll be right back with more of Bill Dembski. Stay tuned.
4: 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Hank Hanegraaff will return in a few moments. The Complete Bible Answer Book Collector's Edition is the comprehensive collection of the most often asked questions Hank Hanegraaff has received throughout his 4 decades as host of the Bible Answer Man broadcast. With more than 500,000 copies already in print, this newly revised and expanded Collector's Edition helps seekers and skeptics alike sort through the truth on topics such as reliability of the Bible, religions and cults, the resurrection and afterlife, and many more issues vital to a better understanding of God in Christ and our relationship to Him.
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6: 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Has God spoken? Are the words of Scripture merely human in origin, or are they in fact the very words of God Himself? 3 years in the making and based on two decades of research and reflection, Hank Hanegraaff's monumental book, Has God Spoken?, answers what is surely the most important question facing our world. In Has God Spoken? Memorable Proofs of the Bible's Divine Inspiration, Hank counters the contentions of the Bible attackers and clearly shows that belief in the Holy Scriptures is not a guess or wishful thinking. It is the only logical conclusion after an honest examination of overwhelming evidence. Order Has God Spoken? From the Christian Research Institute by calling 888-7000-CRI or go online to equip.org. Equip.org. Now back to the Bible Answer Man broadcast and your host, Hank Hanegraaff.
2: Back to the discussion with Dr. William Dembski on the book, The End of Christianity. And before we get too much farther into the discussion, it bears repeating the title of your book, What's the Point?
3: Well, it's a play on words. I mean, in the end there, end can mean the demise, and I think a lot of the atheists would like to read it that way, as the demise of Christianity, but I took it as the purpose or end goal. Where is it all going? What's it all about? And so that's what I was referring to with the end of Christianity.
2: And of course, the book does deal with a word that many people are not familiar with, but theodicy. How could a good God create a world in which things go so desperately wrong? In other words, we're dealing with the problem of good and evil that we encounter in the world. And at first blush, it may seem as though there are as many responses to that question as there are religions. But truthfully, there are only three. Pantheism denies the existence of good and evil because God is all and all is God. And then, of course, philosophical naturalism, which is the worldview that undergirds evolutionism, it supposes that everything is a function of natural processes, brain chemistry, genetics, and the like. Therefore, there is no good, there is no evil. So we come to the conclusion that theism alone has a relevant response, and only Christian theism has a satisfactory response. But it seems that evangelicals, or people within the evangelical Christian world, are mucking things up. And I want to read a quote that you have in the book. That quote is from Tony Campolo, where he says, God has chosen to not be all-powerful. If God were in control of everything, there would be no such thing as human freedom. In the economy of God, love is more important than power, and therefore the loving God, in order to give us the capacity to love, has limited power, and thus when there are tragedies, he's the first one who cries. What kind of a God is this? What does that do to our fundamental concept of who God is?
3: Well, I think Tony is moving in this whole open theism, process theism approach, which has very much taken the evangelical, at least certain portions of the evangelical intellectuals, by storm. And it seems to me that that position is just incoherent. I mean, you can't, it certainly doesn't agree with the Christian tradition orthodoxy here. I mean, there's just no way. I mean, divine omnipotence, that God is sovereign, that he is in control, that everything, that he's almighty, that everything is subject to him. I think that's been orthodoxy across the board, Protestant, Eastern Orthodox, Catholic, right along. But this idea, I mean, you know, the classic notion is that God simply restrains himself. He does not interfere with human freedom, or he allows people to muck up things, you know. But to say that God has, as it were, put himself in a prison, thrown away the key, and now he can't get out, it seems to me that that's just incoherent. So, Tony, I've watched him over the years. I mean, he had a book in 1984, The Power Delusion, which I actually enjoyed, where this theme of power came up. And I think, yes, in the life of Jesus, Jesus didn't flatten the Romans. He did restrain his power. But it's one thing to restrain one's power. It's another thing to give it up entirely. And so in that passage you read afterwards, I make the comparison with King Lear, who did give up the power, and then suddenly things spin out of control. I mean, the problem with this view is, if God has really given up the power and we are free, what guarantees are there that God is going to be able to pull it off, that love will triumph? It's a position that I think really doesn't offer any hope in the end.
7: There are people, though, Dr. Dembski, who will look at your book and think, you know what, you've got a problem as well, because you have a benevolent God who allows natural evil to afflict the world prior to Adam's sin. How in the world is that a coherent view of God?
3: Well, I mean, if you're going to take that view, then I think you're also going to have to find fault with God for allowing evil in families where parents sin and it affects their children. I mean, it seems that somehow in this life, humans are at the pinnacle, they are the covenant heads, and what they do does affect the rest of creation. And it's this is the way the world has been structured. I don't think I've got anything really much more to offer beyond that. I mean, we're all complicit in this life. So God includes us all together, and the animal world as well, and the animal world suffers because of the sin of Adam. But, I mean, I think the broader theological issue there is that God is doing this to bring good out of this. And I think an important theme here is that natural evil is allowed because it points up our own evil, the evil in our hearts. We need, as it were, natural evil to keep us honest, to bring us to our senses. What would happen in a world in which we are fallen, corrupt human beings, but there is no natural evil? We don't get sick. We can live out our lusts, live out our evil desires, and do so without any restraint, without anything to bring us back to sobriety. That's actually, I think, a very terrifying prospect. So natural evil, if you will, is a grace. I mean, it's and what we said in the earlier portion of this program, you know, that this natural evil is a mirror to our own selves. I mean, you think about the scriptures. I mean, all the images of evil, the wolf in sheep's clothing, you know, the wolf. I mean, that's something from nature. The serpent, you brood of vipers, the snake in the Garden of Eden. I mean, so there are these images. They're really primal, taken from nature, that point up evil. And I think it's part of, if you will, God's school in educating us and bringing us to our senses.
7: I thought there was a profound insight in the book, and I can't remember exactly where it was, but perhaps I can lead you to think about this aloud with our audience for a couple of moments. But the profound insight was somewhere in the book where there was this aha moment. Adam and Eve, they sin, and now they don't have to wonder what the consequences of sin would be like. They're cast into a world where they see it up close and personal. They're brought face to face with the gravity of their sin because it is already extant.
3: Well, yes, I think perhaps the chapter you're referring to is the one where I do an interpretation of Genesis 1 through 3. And the question is, I mean, if indeed we have our fall is responsible for natural evil, but natural evil still precedes the fall. I mean, this is where it gets a little bit science fiction-y. I mean, you've got backward causation, as it were. But from a divine vantage, it's not a problem because God is, as we said, transtemporal. He's not bound by time. Indeed, He created time. So if God basically anticipates the fall through the fall in nature with natural evil, then where does that evil reside as Adam and Eve come on the scene? And this is a point I make then in that chapter that I'm referring to. You've got Adam and Eve, they're put in a garden. Now, the garden, paradise, I mean, there are a lot of primal images and metaphors connected with that. But why does God put them in this segregated area when, on a young earth view, for instance, I mean, the whole world, everything is perfect, you know, but they're put in this garden, and then when they get ejected from the garden, they want to go back, but the angels block them, and now they're in a world with thorns and natural evil. And so it seems to me that there are even exegetical grounds for this retroactive view of the fall that I describe in the book.
7: And, of course, one of the things that we want to learn to do is read the Bible for all it's worth, or, as I like to say, mine the Bible for all its wealth. One thing that I want to discuss before we're out of time, the issue of chirological versus chronological. We don't have a whole lot of time, but tackle that for a moment because those are big words and people oftentimes don't have a radar fix on what they mean.
3: Right. Well, in English, we just have one word for time, but the Greeks, they had two. They had chronos, which is usually what we mean by time, the sort of sequential one thing happens after another. But they had also kairos, which was time with a purpose, the time for something to be fulfilled. And you can actually get that meaning if you look at Arnton Bauer's New Testament Greek dictionary. That distinction is made between kairos and chronos. And so, if you will, kairos, then, the way I develop it, it's God's time. It's how, you know, in the, if you will, the thoughts, the mind of God, how do things lay out? And the way God lays things out in His purposes isn't necessarily, doesn't follow a sequential pattern as our chronological time does. And so what I argue is that Genesis 1 really is, in the first instance, it's chirological time, it's God's time, which is not to take away that what's happening there doesn't also happen in chronological time, if you will, but that there is that distinction. And so it actually allows for a reading of Genesis 1 and 2 where, if you will, Genesis 2 is Chronos and Genesis 1 is Kairos. And so I think it offers some insights into just how God acts in the world without being bound to the structures of the world.
7: Well, Bill, be encouraged. You're making a difference in the lives of a lot of people. I deeply appreciate you and your work, and we continue to pray that God will richly bless and use you for His glory and for the extension of His kingdom. You are a much-needed voice in the Christian world.
3: Thank
7: God bless you.
3: Likewise, I feel the same way about you, Hank.
7: God bless you, dear friend. We'll see you next time with more of the Bible Answer Man broadcast.
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12: Building unity, igniting hope, and it's in Oklahoma City on this Friday, so we will be there. It features gospel artists such as Sam Franklin, Dr. Alan E. Waller, and, of course, the dynamic choir of Jamar Esau and Triad for Christ, delivering an inspiring night of worship, encouragement, and hope. This tour is going to be traveling. Let's see, the cities are in Dover, Delaware, is one of the other spots that it's going to be held at. And also I saw that it's going to be just going to about four or five other different cities that they tour. We'll be traveling around, and we will let you know more information. Of course, Dr. Alan E. Waller is the senior pastor of the Enoch Tabernacle Baptist Church, and he's been out there for a while, and we can't wait to check it out. So look forward to us being in Oklahoma City, Oklahoma, on this Friday. Stay with us. More gospel music is coming up.
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14: In Ecclesiastes, the fourth chapter, the Bible says that two are better than one because they get more for their efforts. 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
15: Hello, my name is Michelle, and I would like to say that I was so surprised and overjoyed when Pastor C.L. Williams called me back. 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

0: We thank you so much for hanging out with us here on the Cedric Bailey Radio Show, and I pray that you enjoyed the music we shared with you here on your Throwback Thursday. It's time for Daily Bread. We close out with the subject, Shine Christ's Light. We're in Matthew chapter 5, verse number 15. So let your light shine before others so that they may see your good deeds and glorify your Father which is in heaven. How many times have we heard that? Well, it is the dimly lit restaurant. Our waitress quietly took our order with a solemn expression. But then a customer kindly gave her a writing pen that had a little flashlight built into it. He told her that she could see in the dark. Her face lit up and her demeanor changed to reflect joy. It was evident that she was delighted by the gift, clicking the light off and on. When she left our table, the man smiled as he whispered to me, "I think she's brightened up when I gave her the pen. It made her day." Well, the God-given gift of light certainly brightens our day. Jesus is the ultimate light, gift of light. That is light. He came into the world to save the world, and that's John 3:16-19. God provided this gift because he loves us and wanted us to be in a relationship with us. When we receive Christ as our Savior, our sins are forgiven, and we experience fellowship with him. Jesus brightens our life for all of eternity, he said, "I am the light of the world. Whoever follows me will never walk in darkness, but will have the light of life." That's John, and that is 8:12. As believers in Jesus, we are the light of the world, Matthew 14. When we receive the gift of God he gave us through Christ, we can walk in his light and let our light shine before others. With him as our source, let's shine for him today. Wow. Closing thought for today here on the Cedric Bailey Radio Show. Just like we bring in another Thursday afternoon of the Cedric Bailey Radio Show toward the finish. Remember, be encouraged, be thankful, check on somebody, keep on believing, and don't give up. Our girl, Tamaya J, is up next, and she's never missed a beat.
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0: your copy of God's Word in Matthew 24 as our study of the Olivet Discourse continues. And while you find your spot, Greg's here, so we're going to open our proverbial mailbag and share a few letters with you.
1: Yeah, it is proverbial because, yes, we do get letters. Like you and I saw a couple handwritten letters sent to us the other day from Canada. That was fun. But today we're going to do one of our favorite things, which is read letters from the United States. I call them the home team because without the support from North America, this ministry could not reach out in 250-plus languages around the world.
0: Yeah, amen. Let me start with this first one from John. He wrote this to celebrate the completion of his first five-year
1: Yay,
0: trip.
1: Yay, congratulations.
0: Way to go, John. I used to listen to Through the Bible on a Christian radio station that was run by our local Christian school. Around 2000, the school changed to an all-music format. We lost many great teachers, like Dr. McGee. Then I found your app, and I officially started my ride on the Bible bus in June. I consider this recent five-year journey completed on April 2nd, 2026, and I'm primed to ride as long as the Lord has me on this earth. The past 5 years has brought tremendous growth. I used to skip the conversations and fast forward to the teaching. Oh, John.
1: Hey, John, come on.
0: What are you doing?
1: Give us your number. We'll give you a call.
0: Okay, I continue. But the Lord convicted me of missing out on the blessing and not praying for my fellow Christians. I also began to give monthly support and join the World Prayer Team. I have several friends which I am either directly mentoring or asking questions. I've invited them to this new journey with me. I can't tell you how much your program means to me. Life has been very rocky at points. I was a prodigal son. But the Lord is gracious. Blessings in the name of Jesus.
1: Wow. Great letter. Great to hear from you, John. We are just teasing. You can forward through the intros to the program. The ones where it's just Steve. But when I'm here, come on, man. Come on.
0: Fair enough. Okay. How about this one from Amy?
1: We would love to hear from Amy. And she says this. Hello. I live outside of Pittsburgh. I was so ecstatic to begin the five-year journey with you. I jumped on the Bible bus regularly a couple of years ago while I was walking at lunch. The program counseled me through a very difficult time. I had heard the program years ago and was drawn in by Pastor McGee's voice. My Nana and Pop-Pop have the same accent, and it soothed me to hear God's word read and studied. I shared through the Bible with everyone. Pastor McGee's honesty and integrity with God's word shined through. Most of all, his compassion in sharing his personal testimony throughout his life is what draws me deeply into the sanctuary of God's presence. His relationship with his earthly father, his marriage, and his loss of a child have touched the depths of my soul. Thank you all for being steadfast in continuing to share the program throughout the decades.
0: Mm. Such an encouragement, yeah. Amy. And, you know, one of the things that struck me, she says, the program counseled me through a very difficult time. And it wasn't like the program was specifically tailored to your unique situation.
1: Yes.
0: Instead, God's word is our ultimate counselor. And if you're studying it and going through it month after month, Genesis to Revelation, you will get counsel from God's word, even though it's not specifically tailored to your situation, because it's there.
1: And even though we were teasing John about not listening to the intros, seriously, apart from listening to you and me, we want you to hear these letters, because the letters from all over the world prove the point you just made.
0: Yeah.
1: Because people talk about practical situations where God's word taught on through the Bible has changed their life.
0: Yeah, and I think it's important for us to have a perspective that there are Christians all over the world that need our prayer.
1: Yes.
0: And we get such great letters of specific people, and you can specifically pray for them and be blessed. And the blessing you will get meeting these people in heaven, I can hardly wait.
1: Yes, I know.
0: Greg, pray for us as we begin.
1: Father, you're doing great things through your word, and we honor and praise you for that. We pray as we study now, you'll do great things in our lives. In Jesus' name, amen.
0: Here's Dr. J. Vernon McGee with our study of Matthew 24 on Through the Bible.
2: Back to the 24th of Matthew, we go today to the Olivet Discourse, and our Lord has now answered two questions. What is the sign of the end of the age? It's the great tribulation, and the thing that triggers it will be the appearance of the abomination of desolation, whatever that is, probably the image of the Antichrist, but I'm not looking for that. Hope you are not, and we're looking for the Lord from heaven. That's for the church. Now, the sign of his coming to the earth, it'd be like lightning. It'll be a public display. and the sign of the Son of Man in heaven, apparently, that Shekinah glory will hover over the earth right before he comes to the earth. Now we got down to the place here in the 32nd verse, and I'd like to turn and pick up at that point where he gives the parable of the fig tree. I'm reading now verse 32 of chapter 24. Now learn a parable of the fig tree. When its branch is yet tender and putteth forth leaves, ye know that summer is nigh. So likewise ye, when ye shall see all these things, know that it is near even at the doors. Now I cannot see how the fig tree could be anything other than the nation Israel. I think the vine and the fig tree represent this nation. There are certainly trees and a vine that grow in abundance in that land. Even after all that's happened to that land, the thing that impressed me were fig trees up north of Jerusalem and vineyards south of Jerusalem, right south of Bethlehem. Believe me, friends, they got vineyards. Not as many as Southern California or of the San Joaquin Valley in California, but it's not as big a place. It certainly is filled with vineyards, and that is the thing that identifies the land at least, and I think he's speaking of the nation that occupies that land. Now he says, when the branch is yet tender, putteth forth leaves, ye know that summer's nigh. So likewise ye, when ye shall see all these things, know that it is near, even at the doors. Now, this is the warning he gives to them. Verily I say unto you, this generation shall not pass till all these things be fulfilled. Now, this generation could refer to the race, that is, the nation Israel, or it could refer to the generation then living. One generation of what, 20 years? I think they count about that. This takes place in a much briefer time than 20 years. My feeling is it could refer to either, but I much prefer that it refers to the race, that this nation will not pass away. Haman was never able to destroy them, neither was Pharaoh, and Hitler did not succeed. And today, no dictator will be able to exterminate these people. God will see to that. Now he goes on, verse 35, to confirm it by saying, heaven and earth shall pass away, but my word shall not pass away. And he says, you can just underscore what I've said, because heaven and earth may pass away, but my words will not. And heaven and earth will pass away, and there'll be a new one. But the word of God, he's not going to change it, friends. It's going to stand throughout the eternal ages. May add to it, but he's certainly not going to change what he's given to us. Verse 36, but of that day and hour knoweth no man, no, not the angels of heaven, but my Father only. And the important thing, the day and hour, although they know they're drawing near to the period, they cannot give the day nor the hour. And I'm of the opinion, since we've had so many in our day, that try to pinpoint it, they'll have them in that day that'll try to even bring it down to the hour. And they'll know something is coming, but they'll not know at the moment it will come. Now he uses here the illustration of Noah in the past. But as the days of Noah were, so shall also the coming of the Son of Man be. He'll come in a day like the days of Noah. For as in the days that were before the flood, they were eating and drinking, marrying and giving in marriage, until the day that Noah entered into the ark, and knew not until the flood came and took them all away, so shall also the coming of the Son of Man be. Now, the days of Noah were days of gross immorality, days when every thought and imagination of man's heart was evil, and evil continually, we're told. But when our Lord says, as it was in the days of Noah, he just says that they were eating and drinking. Well, is there anything wrong with eating and drinking? I don't think so. I mean, we're told to whatever you do, whether it be to eat or drink, do to the glory of God. And we can do that today. Why is that evil? Well, these people were not doing it to the glory of God. In fact, they were eating and drinking as if God did not exist. Like the little boy that was invited out for dinner, first time in his life. Of course, it was just next door, but to him it was a highlight. And his mother practically had to chain him all that day to keep him from making a beeline to go over the fence to go next door. And finally, why, the time came and she got him ready and washed his face, and he made a beeline to get next door. It was a new experience for him. He'd never been away from home on his own. And when they sat down at the table to eat, why, he had come out of a Christian home and this was a non-Christian home. And so he just automatically, a little fella, bowed his head. And all of a sudden he discovered nothing was happening as far as returning thanks was concerned, but they sure were passing the food. And he didn't want to miss it. And he just opened his eyes and looked. And not having any inhibitions, he said, "Don't you folk here thank God for your food?" It was embarrassing for a moment. But the lady of the house said, "No," said, "we don't." Little fella thought a moment. And he said, "You just like my dog," says, "you just start in." A lot of people today just start in, don't they? There are multitudes of people today sat down at their meal and will sit down three times a day, receive a meal that comes from the hand of God. And this year, we're told, 2.5 million of people are going to starve to death in this world. But you and I have plenty today, and we have plenty, and the godless have plenty. Because God's not judging them today. They have plenty, and they're not thanking God. In the days of Noah, they'll be eating and drinking. Here they are right on the verge of the coming of Christ. They're living as if it's never going to take place. And there are people living like that today. And then he says they're marrying and giving in marriage. That is all right, isn't it, to be married? Well, they were acting as if God did not exist. Oh, I guess they had a church wedding, but it was very meaningless. It didn't mean a thing to them. And they did it right up to the day that Noah entered into the ark. They lived as if God did not exist. They did not believe that he was coming to this earth again. They were scorners. They ridiculed the fact that he's coming. They knew not until the flood came, took them all away. So shall also the coming of the Son of Man be. Then shall two be in the field. The one shall be taken and the other left. Two women shall be grinding at the mill, the one shall be taken and the other left. Now somebody said to me, "Well, preacher, you finally painted yourself into a corner. You said the church in the rapture's not in the Olivet Discourse, and look, here it is. There'll be two in the field. One will be taken and the other left. Women grinding at the mill, one will be taken, the other left." I have news for you. He's still not talking about the rapture. This is not the rapture. What makes you think it's the rapture? Well, it's one taken, the other left. Isn't that rapture? Oh, no, my friend, not at all. After all, what's he talking about? As it was in the days of Noah. Well, how was it in the days of Noah? Who was taken away and who was left? They knew not until the flood came and took them all away. What? Those that perished. This is no rapture of taking the church out of the world. This is removing from the earth by judgment those that are not going to enter the kingdom. One will be taken away, the other left. Left for what? To enter into the millennial kingdom. That's the picture that we have here. It's not rapture at all. Really, I didn't paint myself into a corner after all. Now will you notice verse 42? Watch therefore. Now that is the important word, watch therefore. And that, I think, is a little different than the watching that the child of God is to do today, looking for the Lord to come. Today it's a comforting hope. There's a note of fear, anxiety in that day. They'll say, "Would God it were night when it's morning." And they'll, "Would God it were morning when it's night." So that there's anxiety in that day, but today we're to wait for the Lord from heaven. Now, somebody's going to say, "But you're splitting hairs, aren't you?" Oh, no, I'm not. The word watch in the Old Testament, and I've looked it up in Hebrew, and it has about 17 different meanings. And we have only one word, but actually watching today has different meanings altogether. Let me illustrate. Now, here's a man that's going to go deer hunting. And he goes with his gang at the usual time of the year. And he goes up to that same spot. And they camp out at night, get up the next morning. And he goes up and right over the hogback on the hill at a trunk of an old tree that's down there. Why, he takes his usual place because the deer come across there, and he sits and waits. After a while, he hears a noise in a bush. He thinks it may be a deer, and he lifts his rifle and he waits. And believe me, it better not even be a deer hunter because he's apt to shoot him. But he's watching, you see, for a deer. Now, About 2 weeks later, you meet this same man down on the street at the main street corner in your town, and you see him there. He's looking down this street, looking down that street, and you know he's waiting for somebody, and he sure is watching. You go up to him, and you say, well, who are you looking for? Oh, he says, my wife. She's 45 minutes late. You see, he's watching for a deer again, but it's different deer, but he's watching in a little different way. Before, he had his deer gun. Now, he sort of wishes he had it with him again. She's 45 minutes late, but it's against the law for him to shoot her in no open season. So he doesn't have his deer gun. He's watching in a different way, you see. Now, that's two different ways. Let me mention another. Suppose a month or two after that, you go to the hospital, and you pass a room, and you see him and his wife sitting there by a bedside of a little child, and the little child has a burning fever, and the doctor says the crisis will come about midnight, and they're watching. My friend, that's a different type of watching than watching for a deer or waiting for his wife on a corner. That's with anxiety. I think it's something like that. Watch therefore, for ye know not what hour your Lord doth come. But know this, that if the goodman of the house had known in what watch the thief would come, he would have watched and would not have suffered his house to be broken up. Therefore be ye also ready, for in such an hour as ye know not, the Son of Man cometh. Who then is a faithful and wise servant, whom his Lord hath made ruler over his household to give them meat in due season? Now, what he's doing in the rest of the Olivet Discourse are giving parables to illustrate the attitude of folk to his coming and what'll happen when he does come. Now, I'm going to drop down to chapter 25 because we must finish this chapter today in the Olivet Discourse, and I'll just have to hit high points here, as you can see. But the attitude of some will be that, well, my Lord delays his coming, so he just goes on living carelessly. Well, God's going to judge him when he comes. In other words, in that day, and this is a great principle, we ought to live our life in the light of the fact we're to stand in the presence of Christ. And did you notice I didn't say in light of the coming of Christ? Now, I don't care whether he's coming as 100 years from today or 1,000 years. You and I are to stand in his presence. And whether you're saved or lost, you're going to stand in his presence. If you're saved, you will have to give an account of your life to see whether you receive a reward. And if you're lost, you'll stand there to be judged. So every person should live his life in light of the fact he's to stand in the presence of the Lord. Now, that's the big emphasis here in the Olivet Discourse. Therefore, it has an application to us. But the interpretation, I trust we've made clear, is not for us. Now we come to chapter 25, and we read here this parable of the 10 virgins. Now, this is the basis of those who believe in what is known as the partial rapture, that only some will be taken out of the world. The partial rapture group made up of a lot of very fine people. When I first became pastor in Nashville, Tennessee, there was a wonderful Bible class there. And they supported me in getting Bible conferences into Nashville. And they had been taught from the beginning by a teacher who believed in the partial rapture. And very candidly, I feel the partial rapture ministers to spiritual snobbery. That is, I never met one of that group that didn't think he's with the 5 wise virgins. I never met a foolish virgin in all my life. They're all wise, that crowd. And as I talked with them and worked with them, I had a feeling that they were not sure that I was one of them. I'm sure that they could have classified me as one of the foolish ones. But it does lead to spiritual snobbery. Now, thank God, when the rapture takes place, every believer's going out. And we're all going out, nobody on the basis of merit. We're all leaving because of the grace of God. He saves us by grace. He keeps us by grace. He'll take us out of this world by grace. And when we've been there 10 million years, we'll be there by the grace of God, my friend. So that the 10 virgins do not refer to the church. It refers to the nation Israel. My friend, if you just let our Lord talk to these men who were his apostles with this background, they raised several questions. Let him answer them, and don't make him talk to you about something altogether different. You're interrupting him, as it were. Let him say what he wants to say to those to whom he wants to say it and lets us just listen. And the application is for us, but not the interpretation. Let's notice now. Then shall the kingdom of heaven be likened unto 10 virgins, which took their lamps and went forth to meet the bridegroom. Now, the Peshitta, which is not even a manuscript, it's what's known as an unshul, not a good one. The thing about it that makes it good, it's in the Syriac of that day, is that it certainly reveals the customs of the day. And I would not recommend it at all, but I would say that it reveals the customs of the day. Now, in that translation, they meet the bridegroom and the bride, so that he's coming from the marriage to the marriage supper. Now, those of you that were with me in Revelation know that I made the statement, tried to sustain it from Revelation, that the marriage takes place in heaven, the marriage supper takes place on this earth. And I'd like to refer you to a statement in the Gospel of Luke that I'm sure illustrates this in Luke, the 12th chapter, verse 35. Here, again, he's giving warnings and parables, and he says, "Let your loins be girded about and your lights burning, and ye yourselves like unto men that wait for their Lord when he will return from the wedding, that when he cometh and knocketh, they may open unto him immediately." Now, you see, the wedding has taken place. The bride is with him. And, of course, if he's coming from the wedding here in the Gospel of Luke, the bride's with him. No man ever went on a honeymoon by himself. If he did, it wasn't a honeymoon. And so here, it's the bridegroom that's bringing the bride with him. And they're waiting on earth for him to come. You see, while the great tribulation is going on the earth, why, he's yonder in heaven with the church. And he's coming now with the church. And we find, and five of them were wise, five were foolish. This is the attitude toward his coming now to the earth. They that were foolish took their lamps, took no oil with them. But the wise took oil in their vessels with their lamps. Now, I believe that the oil is the Spirit of God. And I think, again, in that day, as it was in his day, there'll be a lot of phonies. He called them hypocrites. They'll have a lamp, but no oil. While the bridegroom tarried, they all slumbered and slept. And at midnight, there was a cry made, "Behold, the bridegroom cometh, go ye out to meet him." Then all those virgins arose, trimmed their lamps. They all slept, but some were genuine, you see. Some had oil. The others did not have the Holy Spirit. Now, I believe that that is the interpretation of this. And he concludes it by saying, verse 13, "Watch therefore, for ye know neither the day nor the hour wherein the Son of Man cometh." And it's the day nor the hour now, you see, not the year or the century. The day and the hour. And the attitude during this period is to watch. That is the important thing for them to do. Now he has another parable. Verse 14, "The kingdom of heaven is as a man traveling into a far country, called his own servants, delivered unto them his goods. One he gave 5 talents, 2 talents, 1 talent. Every man, according to his several ability, straightway took his journey." Now, the key to this, of course, and it's for that day, I think the pounds that he gives in the Gospel of Luke is more applicable to us today, but there's a great principle in both of them, of course. He's judging every man according to his ability, and he's to use the talents. Now, the talent is not a talent. It may be that God has given you a wonderful open door. And candidly, friends, you don't know how many times I have to go to the Lord and tell him that I want to use it, whether I'm 1 talent, 2 talent, I don't know which it is, but whatever it is, I sure want to use it right. I don't want to put it in a napkin. I don't want to sit on the sideline. I don't want to bury my talent. There's a great principle here in light of the fact you're going to stand in his presence and have to give an account. Now, I'll have to leave off there today. I did not quite finish even today this wonderful Olivet Discourse. We conclude it next time and go into chapter 26. Until then, may God richly bless you, my beloved.
0: 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I'm Steve Schwetz, and I'll meet you back here as the Bible bus rolls along.

Welcome to Through the Bible. I'm Steve Schweitzer, host on this five-year journey through God's entire Word. Now, as we near the end of our study in Matthew, Dr. J. Vernon McGee still has a lot of great teaching in store for us. So get settled on the Bible bus and open

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2: Welcome back to Never Miss a Beat. Hey, family, this is the day the Lord has made. This isn't just another day. This is resurrection season. Are y'all ready for Easter weekend? All right, here is a scripture. He isn't here. He is risen from the dead. Remember that he told you back in Galilee that the Son of Man must be betrayed into the hands of sinful men and be crucified, and that he would rise again on the third day. All right, we got some more great music on the way. Keep it locked right here on Never Miss the Beat. I'm Tamaya J.
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